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18: 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The booking number 1382009. Or you can actually go to TalkinPets.com. No G in the Talkin. Remember that. No G. And the information's there on the homepage. But once again, you're listening to Talkin' Pets.

always have a friend in Talkin' Pets. So feel free to call anytime, 818-818-6401. But that music is actually from Toy Story. And that, I think, is actually the one that they played with the original Toy Story. But last week we played the new song by Taylor Swift. But if you are going to the movies, you may want to check out Toy Story 5.

0: but I did see, what's the new Spielberg one? I went and saw it. Loved it.
1: Yeah, that was good. Philip, have you seen Toy Story 5?
2: No, not yet.
1: Are you going to see it?
2: Yes, I want to see it.
1: You know, it's cute, but I didn't think it was as good as the other ones. I mean, I always thought Toy Story, you know, I usually gave it 4 out of 4 paws. I judge it by dogs and cats' feet. But this one I gave 3 out of 4. I mean, you could read my review. You can read my review at talkinpets.com. Remember, no G in the talkin, T-A-L-K-I-N, pets.com. And you can read the reviews or on our social media at talkinpetsradio. What were you saying about one of your friends?
0: One of my friends took her kids, and she said it was a really great movie because, you know, sometimes sequels can be good or bad. And
1: Right. You'll
0: have, they won't always all be good, but some are good and some aren't, you know. And if they're all good, wow, you're lucky. But she said it was so much like the first one. It was just more set in modern day technology.
1: And that was it. That was the whole theme behind it.
0: Beautiful. Yeah.
1: Oh, it always is. Cinematography is great on that. But the theme of it, you know, it was timely, maybe a little bit behind its time. But the thing, it was all about technology versus old toys and playing with, you know, old school toys. But I'll tell you, even though I thought it was good, I didn't love it, but I thought it was good. It made $215 million in its first week domestically.
0: Wow.
1: That means in this country. So you know it's going to make a ton of money throughout the entire world. $215 million in 1 week. I'll just take $1 million. It would help me. Like, please. I need the help. So
0: alms for the poor.
1: Exactly, you know. So I did 2 movies, and I didn't get paid from either of them. So, you know, it's all experience, I guess. But Disclosure Day was number 2, which I'm a fan of. And, you know, it's getting more and more talk with the government now. Now they're actually saying there's people coming forward that know things, that are not in the past supposed to say things. And now they're coming out and saying things that, yes, Area 51, yes, spaceship, yes, an alien. So things are actually starting to be told out there. But did you see, Philip, Disclosure Day?
2: I did see it, yes.
1: Yeah, did you like it?
2: I think I wanted a different ending, a better ending. I enjoyed the acting a lot, immensely. It was
1: I don't want
2: good.
1: To say what the ending was, but...
0: No.
1: Because that's a big spoiler.
2: Right.
1: But I think it was appropriate. I really
0: think
1: do.
0: It's because it's going to... It's setting up because for the sequel.
1: Yeah, I think he'll do a sequel.
0: Isn't that so Spielberg?
1: You know, he did $85 million for this one in 2 weeks, which is not bad.

0: the girl was obsessed with the boyfriend.
1: Oh, really?
0: Yeah.
1: Oh, okay. Well, there's a turn. Made $222 million in 6 weeks.
0: Yeah.
1: So I didn't see it. Wow. Were there any animals in it?
0: God, I don't remember. Sorry.
1: No? Yeah, it's like in Disclosure Day, there were, of course, there was a number of animals in that one. In Toy Story, of course, they're all practically animals, but they're toys, but they still come to life, which is kind of cool. And they're depicted well. Even in Disclosure Day, they were depicted well. Obsession, not sure. Back Rooms, that's another one I haven't seen. $175 million in 4 weeks.
2: Yeah.
1: Making a ton of money. I mean, I don't even know. The movie theaters didn't even let us, or the movie companies didn't let us screen it. I'm not sure why. But I did screen a Scary Movie, and I was not a big fan of it.
0: It wasn't funny?
1: No, it's stupid. But, I mean, there are parts that, yes, I giggled or I laughed. But for the most part, it's just stupid, dark humor.
2: But they all are.
1: It made $100 million in 3 weeks. But it's done, though. They need to come up with something different. They still have Ghostface in it. And they, you know, they put every movie that's out there. Every horror movie that you can think of recently was in this movie. But they need to come up with a different stick, kind of say. And still use Scary Movie and use it as a franchise, because the Wayans lost it for the last two episodes, or the two movies that were made in the past. They didn't do it. But now, all of a sudden, they got the franchise back. So if they're going to bring on another one, I hope they actually do something different. But those are your top five movies. You can read my reviews, like I said, at TalkinPets.com, TalkinPets.com, TalkinPets.com. And also, I do post them now on Facebook. So you can see them on there, at Talkin' Pets Radio. Again, no G in the talking. But give us a call. We want to hear from y'all. So if you've got a training question or a behavior question, a comment or a story, we're open to it. So pick up the phone and give us a call. We want to talk to you guys. 818-818-6401. 818-818-6401. 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

With summer temperatures climbing across much of the country, veterinarians are urging pet owners to be extra cautious outdoors. Dogs and cats don't cool themselves as efficiently as people, making them especially vulnerable to heat exhaustion and heat stroke. Experts recommend walking dogs during the early morning or evening hours when pavement temperatures are lower. 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If it's too hot for your hand, it's too hot for your dog's paws. Pets should always have access to fresh water, shade, and air conditioning whenever possible. Heavy-coated breeds, older pets, overweight animals, and flat-faced breeds like bulldogs and pugs are particularly susceptible to overheating. Signs of heat stroke include excessive panting, drooling, weakness, vomiting, confusion, and collapse. If you notice these symptoms, move the pet to a cool area immediately. Offer a cool, not ice cold, but cool water, and seek veterinary care right away. And one final reminder that can save lives, never leave a pet inside a parked vehicle. Even with the windows cracked, temperatures inside the car can become deadly within just a few minutes. Reporting for Talking Pets, I'm Jalynn Sidlow.

0: 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Summertime.
1: Let the games begin!
0: Okay, so this is Name That Animal Sound. If you can identify this creature, we're going to send you, if you've never won it before, a bottle of SCOE 10X, the ultimate odor eliminator. I highly recommend it. You could go with the Good Pets Foods treat supplements for your dogs. Or you could go with Silly Beads by Kayla. We have a couple of things that you can actually go with if you want to pick. You can go with the Best Is Yet to Come badge holder. 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

Cody Inkpen, the Paw Print Stanley Cup Handle Charm, the Dog Mom Inkpen, the Dog Mom Wrist Keychain, All I Need is Coffee and My Dog Keychain, the Nurse Pen, the Spider-Man Keychain, that's coming out soon, Jordan 23 Keychain. So those are the ones that you can pick from. If you want to go with Silly Beads by Kayla, and give us a call if you can identify 818-818-6401. What creature makes this sound?

0: What creature makes that sound? If you know what that is, 818-818-6401, 818-818-6401, and you can win a prize. We want to talk with you at that number as well, 818-818-6401. So, you know, it's interesting, Jilly, because, you know, with that song and that story on summertime, you know, it's so hot out there, and that is very true. You know, I've been at different occasions, different events going on where I've gone to, like, little vendors that they close off streets, and it's almost like a street party kind of thing. Yes. And I'll see people walking their dogs, and it'll be like 90-some degrees out, and they're walking
1: and
0: their dogs
1: the
0: on the pavement. Yeah,
1: yes,
0: like you
1: sir.
0: Said in the story,
1: yes,
0: it's
1: sir.
0: Like you put your
1: yes.
0: hand on it. If it's hot for your hand, it's hot for those dogs' paws.
1: Well, and even in the story, it says the back of your hand. The palm is more sensitive, so I always say the palm of your hand, because if it's really too hot, it's too hot for your dog. And people, it's the same thing with winter. You know, when you're winterizing your dog, and if you're taking them out and it's below a specific, you know, degree, how they can get frostbit and severely damage their paws. It's the same thing with heat. And you can use different salves during the winter and the summer. I do it with my Xerces, my Rottweiler, that I will use like a bag balm, and I'll coat his paws once or twice a week just to keep them nice and soft, because they will get cracked whether it's too hot or too cold. And if you use moisturizer on your body, you can imagine how your dog feels if their feet are cracked. So keep them comfortable and keep them well moisturized.
0: I thought it was interesting. The one day when I was out, this girl was walking her dog, and such a cute dog, and it wasn't small. It was like a medium-sized dog. And she's walking it, and all of a sudden the dog, I watched her because I was walking up the street, and the dog just sat, just stopped. And she couldn't get the dog to walk. And the dog did not want to walk. And then all of a sudden I was walking closer and closer towards her, and she picked the dog up and carried it. And I looked at her, and I said, you know, it's really hot out here, and the reason why your dog stopped, I can almost guarantee it's because its paws are hurting.
1: Yep.
0: And she says, well, that's why I'm carrying her. And I was like, well, you shouldn't have had to have done that in the first place. They do have booties. There are different ways to get around it. Or leave the dog at home.
1: I was going to say that, too. Yep.
0: So I know people want to take their dogs out, but do it right.
1: And you can teach a dog. You don't start with an adult dog and shove a pair of booties on it, because it's going to act like it's got tape on its foot and not know what to do. But if you start them very young and introduce them to a specific bootie, whether it's for hot or cold weather, by the time they're... Because leash training takes a very long time. It's not done in a day. You know, you start at 10 weeks leash training. You know, hopefully you hope within a couple months that they're actually working well on a leash if you take the time to do it a few minutes
0: Hold
1: a
0: on
1: day.
0: To that. Hold on to that okay. thought. Because before we go out to this break, I want to see if Jeff in Grants Pass. Jeff, what creature is this?
2: A guinea pig.
0: Congratulations. Do you have one?
2: I have one.
0: Oh, do you? Okay, well, then you definitely know what it sounds like. So do you want to go with the SCOE 10X if you've never won it before? Or we got the dog treats from Good Pets Foods, or we have the keychains by Silly Beads by Kayla. What do you think?
2: Dog treats.
0: You got the dog treats coming out to you from Good Pets Foods. We'll send those. And thanks for guessing that.
2: Thank
0: Is it
2: you.
0: Hot in Grants Pass?
2: Yes.
0: Yeah. Like, what's the temperature? Do you know?
2: Right now it's around 67, 70 degrees, somewhere in that area.
0: That's not hot.
1: Not bad.
0: That would be great.
2: It's not bad at all. It was close to 100 2 days ago. Now the temperatures just dropped.
1: Oh, boy.
0: That's the crazy part. It's hot, it's cold, it's hot, it's cold, and you wonder why people are getting sick all the time. That's Jilly stepped in today for the show because Dr. Adriana got sick because of the weather temperatures and stuff. So it's crazy. But we're going to take a break. Jeff, hold on. Talk to Sydney. We'll get your address, and we're going to ship you out to Good Pets Food Dog Treats. This is Talkin' Pets.

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1: And you're listening to Talkin' Pets. I'm John Patch.
2: I'm Jalynn Sidlow.
3: And I'm Philip Staub.
1: Pick up the phone and give us a call at 818-818-6401. That is the number to call, 818-818-6401. Congratulations to Jeff out there in Grants Pass, Oregon. He actually won that contest and knew it was, and I didn't even have to give a hint, he knew it was a guinea pig.
3: Smart audience. We've had winners on the first call both times.
1: Yeah, it's cool.
2: Yeah.
1: So, Julie, you were talking to us about, you know, when we were talking about hot paws and pavements and you know,
2: yes,
1: teaching dog on a lead and everything. But have you ever tried putting booties on your dog?
2: I lived in Florida and didn't need them. I guess it's very, very hot there. But as an owner, a trainer, and an animal behaviorist, I knew better to walk my dogs in the middle of the afternoon, and I had a shaded park, and we had a swimming pool, so it wasn't needed. And then
1: they say walk your dog in the morning or walk your dog when the sun goes down.
2: Right. So I didn't because I knew better. I know that I hope that doesn't sound ignorant, but I just did. But then, unbeknownst to me, moving to Aspen, Colorado, with my chef husband at the time, and we're up to our ears, literally, in a snowbank because we lived on the backside of Aspen Mountain in a cabin, I tried to teach my dogs. I had a better chance at teaching them to use snowshoes than putting them in booties because at that time, the boys...
1: They're tough.
2: Oh, boy. My female, she was 4 or 5, who was their mother, and the boys were, you know, like turning 1, 1.5. There was no way. So
1: no, they're tough. And if you don't start them young, you know, with young, they'll get associated to it. But if you have a middle-aged or whatever, even a year-old dog, and they've never worn them, you can
2: especially
1: get them on,
2: you know,
1: them.
2: A big dog. You can.
1: But you got to work with them. It's funny to see them walk in it, though.
2: I found
1: the first time,
2: though, while I was out there at that time, I went to a local pet store and they had an actual, like a foot tar that you put on their paws before you take them out, and then you wipe it off and then you put another salve on after. And that was, oh my goodness, that was mid-90s, so it was a while back. Just a little while back. It worked very well. The dogs were very well acclimated. We timed them. I actually, you know, put a timer on my watch to say we can only play in the snow this long, and then we'd come in. And if you take that kind of care with your animal, they won't get injured. But if you don't think about it and you just go, oh my goodness, they have to go. Well, if they don't go right away and it's too cold, take them back in, let them warm up, then take them back out, you know, in a half an hour, and they'll probably go to the bathroom very quickly, whether it's hot or whether it's cold.
1: I'm sure you remember, because we covered what happened and everything back then during 9/11 when the Twin Towers came down. We had people on the air with us constantly, and trainers with their dogs that were there, you know, looking for people and everything. And it got to a point, the heat in the area and just the pieces of metal and concrete and everything like that, that the dogs, the search and rescue dogs, their paws were being ripped apart. So I remember a company sent them out the little booties, and they started putting the booties on the dogs. The thing that back then, I'm not sure, but for what I heard from a couple dogs, they had a little bit of a problem with them. Not so much in getting... like, these are well-trained dogs. So it wasn't so much in getting used to the booties.
2: Yeah.
1: It was getting used to the fact with those booties, they were sliding.

0: a little bit. And they can't do that because when these dogs are looking for people, probably like they're doing right now in Venezuela with those two major earthquakes, which were the worst earthquakes that Venezuela has ever seen, and they've lost so many people out there. So our hearts go out to those people. And I've got a good friend, my friend Julio, his family lives out there, and actually he said their house at that point was okay. But the thing is when you're taking in rescue dogs, it's the same thing. They need breaks. You can't keep them out there the whole time looking. And they do, just like people, when you find a body that is not breathing, mm-hmm. just like a human being, I learned from all these people that went in with the rescue dogs, these dogs get depressed just as easily as a human does.
1: Yes.
0: But with the booties, make sure they got good grips on them.
1: I don't know if you want to go into it now, but I did have a dog. It wasn't my personal dog, but I didn't physically birth her. She was one of my first for my litter, but she was with my best friend.
0: Well, I hope you're not birthing puppies.
1: You know, one of my best friends in Vermont, and her husband was a statey who went down with her. I tried to take in my cadaver dog and drove all the way to New York, but they didn't need her, and I ended up coming back down. And it was a horrifying experience for me seeing what was going on. Bailey, which is a female Rottweiler of mine who was with the Stady, who went in to assist, and he'd take her home every weekend, you know, to go back home with his wife and his kids, but she'd bring her back in. She did very well. She actually was in that movie Black Beauty, which is about all the dogs that were in rescue dogs and stuff like that. And most of the dogs didn't die from contact on their feet. They died from breathing, just like
0: 100%.
1: Humans. All the first responders from everything they were breathing. But humans have masks. Dogs don't have masks. And now they have they're teaching the dogs to wear the masks to go into these particular earthquake situations and destructive situations where they wear booties and masks. And most of them are, what's the shepherd? The short-haired one, the Belgian Malinois.
0: And
1: they're wearing the mask. They're also wearing vests that have cameras on them, and they're wearing the booties. It's quite spectacular. Rescue dogs are really cool.
0: You got to keep in mind too. It's tough because those dogs with the pushed-in faces, the pug, for instance, or the bulldog, dogs like that. It's hard for them to do jobs like this because of the breathing. If you're in a fire, or looking for people in fires, or like 9/11, it's difficult because the breathing is so hard for those dogs.
1: Yeah.
0: I know right now that
1: in rescue.
0: There's a thing going on between PETA and people in general where, people for the ethical treatment of animals want to stop the breeders from breeding these dogs because they do have such a hard time breathing. I don't think it's necessary if it's going to be a pet, but I would never use a dog like that, for rescue because of the fact that it could be detrimental for the dog as well.
1: Well, no, there's only certain breeds that can pass the test for search and rescue, and there are specific hound breeds, specific shepherd breeds. In some countries, they do use for police work, they do still use Rottweilers, but bloodhounds are for search, and beagles are for search and drugs, and I think in Japan or China, one of those, I'm not too sure, they have three different realms where retrievers do one thing, Rottweilers do another, and German Shepherds do another, and there's three different realms of the police force that go in for different tactics. So they're getting more advanced on how they use the dogs.
0: Yeah, it's interesting. My one friend, about 2 years ago, my one friend, or somewhere around there, time's going by so fast, but my one friend, when I was talking to him on the phone, he was like, I'm training dogs now. And I said, what are you doing? What? Where are you training? And he's like, well, I've got body parts. And I was like, what?
1: Yeah. Oh, yeah.
0: And
1: I have.
0: I've had two dogs
1: that were cadaver dogs.
0: My friend Barry, he's training these dogs, and he gets body parts, limbs from unidentified people or whatever. And then you have to bury them in the woods. And that's how you train the dog, is to find that scent and go and dig up that body part. I was
1: like,
0: no.
1: Done that.
0: I think I'll pass on that part. So
1: actually, being an anthropology major, underwater archaeologist, I found it fascinating. And when my dogs picked up on it, I also found it fascinating.
0: It is fascinating. It's a great way to teach them. But I don't want to be handling the body parts. But
1: I'm just going to make sure what you pull out of the freezer is it something you're eating for dinner. That was a joke.
0: My name is not Jeffrey Dahmer.
1: No, we usually don't do it at home. You go to specific areas where everything is controlled, and there's teachers and police officers and different people, and it's usually brought in, and it's a controlled environment in a huge wooded space. It's not in your refrigerator at home, John.
0: Yeah. 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And by the way, over this break, I'd like to give away, just compliments, a bottle of SCOE 10X to someone that has never won it, can't have won it, in the house or, you know, same household or whatever. 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
1: That's
0: so even if you don't have a pet, you can use it then. 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
16: A Los Angeles woman's enthusiastic celebration of the Knicks prompted a call to the police from a concerned neighbor and resulted in the killing of a dog named Jameson. According to sources, Los Angeles police officers responded to the call about a screaming woman at an apartment in Canoga Park. Officers knocked on an apartment door, and a woman with a large barking dog opened it. The woman was instructed to secure the dog, but he managed to exit the unit when she opened the door again. In a release from the LAPD, the department said, once outside of the apartment, the dog charged at one of the officers, resulting in an officer-involved shooting. Video footage captured the heartbreaking moments after Jameson was killed. The woman can be seen cradling his body and saying, "The Knicks just won the championship. We were just so happy. We just celebrated the Knicks." The Doodle Mix was still wearing his Knicks shirt when he was slain by the police. Angry residents lashed out at officers who lingered in the area. One man can be heard on video yelling, "This is pathetic," when there's drug dealers, people stabbing each other outside. Visit TalkingPets.com. Join our social media at Talking Pets Radio. I'm Philip Staub.

0: talk. It's a heck of a town.
1: Well, once again, you are listening to Talkin' Pets. We want to talk with you at 818-818-6401. Congratulations to Phil out there in Oregon, in Rogue River, Oregon. And Phil is getting a bottle of the SCOE Connex. I hope you like it, which I don't even have to say that. You are going to like it. I can guarantee it. 818-818-6401. 818-818-6401. Did you see, actually, Jilly, that a plane crashed in the tallest building in Beijing?
2: I have not seen that yet. That's terrible.

0: people. And, did that happen today?
1: I think it was, well, I'm just seeing it now flashed on the, we keep the news on just in case something happens. But I
0: know,
1: I do too
0: at home, but.
1: I do believe that it was either this morning or yesterday. I can't remember, but I have seen it before. But it's crazy. I don't know if it was intentional or not. I haven't seen that, but, you know, people could check out their news on the national level. But 818-818-6401, if you want to give us a call, 818-818-6401, pick up the phone and give us a call. We want to talk about your pets. So what do you think about that story that Philip just said?
0: I was so hoping you would say that. absolutely ridiculous. The dog was in a jersey, and it's a frickin' doodle, for heaven's sakes. The cop was trigger happy, and I think he should be held accountable. I'm sorry. I understand if it was, you know, if it was my Rottweiler, I can, you know, imagine why he would have been shot. If it was a Doberman or a massive pit bull or something, or a King Corso or something like that. But there's still no reason to shoot. The dog's just jumping out in excitement.
1: I mean, I see what you're saying about whether it was like a pit bull or a Rottweiler or something like that, because those are the ones that always get the bad press.
0: Yes, exactly.
1: But just because you can't assume that either, that if that dog is going to bite or it's not, you don't know. I agree with you on the doodle dog that, you know,
0: dang,
1: I don't know if I would be so, you know, upset over the fact that it was a doodle. You know, I haven't really heard a lot of attacks by those dogs. But the one thing is that you just don't know when a dog's going to bite, but then you can kind of tell. And
0: yeah, and this is also not the first incident that this has happened where, you know, police bust in a door because someone's screaming. And, I mean, it was a verse. I know in certain circumstances that's it, but the dog might be running at them because it's going, save my mother, and they shoot it.
1: Well, you know, that's one point.
0: And
1: dogs can be friendly. You know, they go up after anybody.
0: Yes.
1: So when the guy came through the door, it might have been a friendly dog and just kind of ran up to them to greet them because he came through or whatever. But, I mean, the circumstances, we don't know them all. But, I mean,
0: I would have rather
1: it's not like a Chihuahua ran out. Would he have pulled the gun on a Chihuahua? I mean, really?
0: Yeah, he could have sprayed it with mace. He could have kicked it. He could have done something. He could have held it. I mean, there are so many other things that he could have done than what he did.
1: Right.
0: And I saw the picture of her in the hallway of her apartment, like, going, it was just the Knicks game. I was just like, that poor woman. I just, like, I don't know.
1: And the dog had a Knicks shirt on.
0: Yes.
1: I mean,
2: how much cuter could it be?
1: I know, really.
0: I know.
1: And what did you say it was? Like a Labradoodle or something?
0: It was a mix, but it was a doodle mix. It was a larger doodle mix. Like, it could have been a there's so many that they mix right now. But it could have been
1: True. We don't know what the mix is, but I can't imagine it was intimidating.
0: An Irish wolfhound is a massive animal. I've worked with Irish doodles. I mean, Iowa doodles, Irish wolfhound doodles, and they're massive, but they're sweet. And it was
1: actually
0: probably all excited and, you know, blah, blah, blah.
1: It's interesting you said the Irish wolfhound because Pat, who owns Good Pets Foods, Pat Hustle, he used to be a producer here on the show. And so basically, his dogs are the Irish wolfhounds. I was like, "You got those big dogs now?" And he's like, "Yeah, I love them." He's so in love with those
0: Irish
1: dogs.
0: I love them. Yep, I love them, love them, love them. But to the point where, I mean, boarding a dog that big is a little difficult, and it's time for me to fly and travel. So I have to have dogs that can either go with me or be boardable in a very safe place.
1: Yeah, I mean, the one thing, though, is, like, you got to look at the circumstances for no matter what. But, you know, if you are going to travel, like, during the holidays and everything, which we have one coming up, you want to make sure that you know what you're doing. Because it's a responsibility, just like you're taking kids with you. If you're taking an animal, you got to make sure that the animal is fit on travel. Whether in the car, train, or plane, whatever it may be, do your homework. So, and try to keep them cool as well as yourself.
0: Always.
1: It is hot out there, depending on where
0: you are. It's hot out there, baby. It's hot, baby.
1: But, Miss Jilly, thanks for this hour of the program. And spay and neuter your pets, help to grow the pet population. From myself, John Patch.
0: And Jalynn Sidlow.
2: And Philip Stubb.
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3: 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The show is for entertainment purposes only and is not intended to treat, diagnose, and or claim any cure of disease or condition based on advice or recommendations from the host, veterinarian, trainer, or pet product manufacturer, but rather suggests that the audience use this information to consult with their existing pet specialist.
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5: NBC News Radio, I'm Rob Martier. A senior U.S. official is warning Iran against any further attacks on shipping in the Persian Gulf. U.N. Ambassador Mike Waltz says the U.S. will militarily take down Iran's infrastructure if Tehran tries to control the Strait of Hormuz. He made the comment on Fox News Sunday after Iran launched new attacks on Bahrain and Kuwait overnight. Waltz added that discussions between the two countries are ongoing and that President Trump will always give diplomacy a chance. A mega heat dome is set to hit the eastern half of the United States this week and last well into the July 4th weekend. Forecasters say two small heat domes will collide, making for one large heat dome that will send temperatures soaring. On Monday, cities including Minneapolis, St. Louis, Chicago, to as far south as Little Rock, Arkansas, could see the high 90s. The news gets worse. The mega heat dome could spark tropical storm development near the southern U.S., in the Atlantic and the Gulf. Former President Joe Biden has some sharp words for his successor. Here's Lisa Carton.
6: During a speech to Democrats in Maryland last night, Biden noted President Trump's White House ballroom project and putting his name on the Kennedy Center. The former president called Trump a loser for the renovation of the Lincoln Memorial reflecting pool, saying it reflects something even worse than the narcissism and incompetence at the core of this administration. The speech came on the two-year anniversary of Biden's shaky performance during a debate with Trump in 2024.
5: One of California's stadiums has been named the worst of the 11 U.S. venues hosting World Cup games. The honor goes to SoFi Stadium in Inglewood, according to the ticket selling site SeatPick. They looked at factors including food and hotel prices, crime rates, weather, and more. The Inglewood Stadium was dinged big time for expensive beer and was the worst of all venues for mosquitoes. Gillette Stadium in Foxborough, Massachusetts, the favorite among fans. Rob Martier, NBC News Radio.
4: Here's your updated WIBW forecast from the Certified Transmission Weather Center.
7: Lows dip down to about 79 tonight under mainly clear skies, southerly winds, 10 to 20 miles an hour. Lots of sunshine again tomorrow, daytime highs approaching 94. Partly cloudy skies, tomorrow night lows dip down to about 79. Dry Tuesday and Wednesday under mainly sunny skies with highs in the mid-90s. I'm Staff Meteorologist Ray Miller. Right now, it's 88 degrees.
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0: 818-818-6401. Can you, Jilly, something tells me you can yodel.
1: But I've already done it on air several times. Please don't make me do it again.
0: Do it, do it, do it. No. I want to hear the yodel.
1: Oh, my God. Oh, my God, John.
0: Take it. The mic is yours.
1: My voice isn't warmed up. Yodely, yodely, yodely, hee-hoo.
0: Actually, that was pretty good.
1: Yodely, yodelo, hulo, hee-dee.
0: Yodely,
1: yodelo, hulo, hee-dee. Yes, I know how to yodel.
0: That was good. Phil, can you do it?
2: No.
0: Would you do
1: it? Well, I want to know. I want to know why penguins are in the Alps with a yodeling veterinarian.
0: It's just a funny song.
1: It was hilarious.
0: So, but when you take your dog to the vet and you're given something really serious, do you get a second opinion?
1: Always.
0: Yeah, I mean, it's like the best thing to do because you just, you don't know. Just like in the human world, I mean, if you're given something, and Lord knows I've had my medical times. So it's been...
1: have we all?
0: Yeah, it's been hard. But, yeah, second opinions matter. So
1: I think you should always do that just for your own... I mean, somebody can tell you that your dog has cancer and that they can even give you a time frame because you can really tell by the x-rays. I've been through it all. I know. But if you're going to make the choice, as you should, to make sure that they don't die in pain and pick a day and put them down with the family and everything like that, you still don't want that question in the back of your head. So I always get a second opinion.
0: You know, it's really hard to make a decision on the end. I personally have not had to make that decision with my pets. My pets have passed on their own. And in the human world, like when my sister was dying with cancer and I flew up to be with her in hospice, I mean, I was in hospice with her for a week, for 7 days, and I slept in the chair. I never left. I mean, I stayed there, and I slept in the chair next to her for the 7 days. And to see the cancer go through her entire body, and then even like, as much as I wanted to hug her or hold her hand, I couldn't because it got so bad that if you touched her, her bones were so brittle they would break. Mm-hmm. And to watch my sister go through all that pain, and with hospice, that was my first experience. So it was like I never knew what to experience, and you don't get food. You hardly get water, but you're on IV in terms of like morphine and stuff for the pain.
1: Right.
0: It was really hard. I mean, words cannot even explain how difficult it was. So
1: yeah.
0: It made me think that if we can take our dog or our cat or whatever animal that we have and slowly pass away from an injection, why can't we do it as humans? I think
1: certain state.
0: In my mind, maybe it was, I don't think it was different from my sister. It was her choice to go into hospice at the time that it happened. She wanted to go into hospice. Mm-hmm. And the thing is that maybe she would have wanted to make that choice to say, give me that shot, have the family around. And I think if that was me and there was no turning back and

0: Right.
1: If I was her, I probably would have made the choice to say yes. Like Kevorkian, who we maybe some people remember, some people don't. But he was the doctor that would do that. And yes. then the government said, not allowed. You can't do it. And I'm sure religion was involved as well, which I believe it was. But the thing is that it should be a people's choice with their animals, and it should be a people's choice with themselves or relatives.
0: And there are still states where you can go, very selective states where you can go and still make that choice. I know Canada is very free with it, but there are still states inside of our United States where you can make that choice. I just find it very comforting as a parent to the animal world that I can give them the best life possible for that specific amount of time, and then when I see them failing and know it's going to not be pretty, I can say, today's a good day. And I can be with them, and they can go peacefully, and they didn't have to suffer. So I agree with you on all counts of that, especially, you know, because I've been through hospice more than once with several people, and it's not pretty. And
1: no.
0: I wish it was easier for all of us. And, you know, I love the fact that I do have that right as an animal owner to make those choices.
1: It is kind of sad, though, that we don't have that choice being our own human being and being.
0: Exactly.
1: There's times where I was tired. I'm going through a lot right now, and I'm tired. I'm stressed. I'm hurting. And it's like when you reach out to humans, you don't always get, I mean, I have from my friends, but you don't always get the help.
0: Right.
1: But, and I mean,
0: and it's like, there, but you won't be home, and everyone's going to have to come to you. You could be in another country.
1: Right.
0: You could be somewhere specific in the United
1: but
0: States.
1: But your pets right. will give you that unconditional love. But on that note, we do have to go to a break. We'll be right back. This is Talkin' Pets.
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7: 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The slow progress to an Iran peace deal continues while passage through the Strait of Hormuz remains unclear. Heat waves make their way across the globe. 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

From Gujarat, India, a lioness and a dog wound up trapped in a well for 5 hours after both fell in during a life-or-death chase in India last week. As reported by the Times of India, the pair found themselves trapped at the bottom of a well after the lioness hunt went arrear. The big cat was in the midst of chasing down the dog for her next meal when she and her prey plunged through the large opening. The duo tumbled to the bottom of the watery well, and neither were able to escape on their own, prompting a rescue effort from range forest officials. It took a good deal of time and patience to safely extract the pair from their predicament. Amazingly enough, the lioness apparently gave up her quest to kill the dog while they were trapped in the well together. Images show the big cat on one side of the well, and the dog sitting on the opposite side, patiently waiting to either be saved or consumed. Fortunately, both animals were safely extracted from the well. The lioness was taken to a veterinarian hospital for an exam and monitoring following the dramatic plunge. No word about where the dog was taken, but they both seemed to be okay, in spite of their harrowing ordeal. Reporting for Talking Pets, I'm Jalyn Sidlow.

0: 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We want to talk with you. Pick up the phone and give us a call at 818-818-6401. That's 818-818-6401. That is the number to call if you've got a question, a comment, or a story. So, I'm John Patch.
1: I'm Jalen Sidlow.
2: And I'm Philip Staub.
0: And you're listening to Talkin' Pets. And we're going to talk with Matt right now. And hi, Matt. How you doing? Hey, Matt.
1: Hello, Matt.
0: I'm not hearing Matt.
1: Well, what's Matt want to talk about?
0: Oh, he said, I'm testing something, and he said the call dropped.
1: Oh, bummer.
0: So let's see if he calls back.
1: Well, can I take that minute to say, hi, Philip. Miss you, darling.
2: Hey, how are you? I'm so glad you're on the radio with me today.
1: I know. I never get to be with you anymore, but I love you very much. Miss you.
2: Oh, I love you too. Thank you.
0: Hugs and kisses from Tennessee to Florida.
1: I always like to point out my producers because you guys do a lot of work. You know.
2: Well, thank you.
1: It's a lot.
0: Well, once again, it's 818-818-6401 is the number to call. 818-818-6401. Pick up the phone and give us a call. We want to talk about your pets, so we're open to your behavior questions, your comments, your stories. We want to talk with you. Once again, you are listening to Talkin' Pets. But, so, that didn't work. I was testing something. I was trying something, but it went to voicemail for some reason. 818-818-6401, that is the number to call. If you want to call on that line, 818-818-6401. Did you see the story on that the dog and the lion or whatever, the lioness in the well? I thought it was pretty interesting because
1: that's awesome.
0: There was a predator-prey going on, but then when they ended up in the well together, neither of them touched each other.
1: Yeah, I've seen several stories like this where this has happened, and they've all been successful rescues. I think it's I don't want to say fight or flight situation, but when you both end up really, like, screwed up where you are, it's kind of like everybody, like, takes their sides, you know, and just waited for help to come. I mean, that poor dog had to think the whole time that, you know, the lioness was just going to, you know, devour him, but she didn't. And there might have been water in the well. Maybe one got on one side and one got on the other. You know, they have to cross something. But, you know, who wants to attack something where there's water involved?
0: Well, it makes it a little bit more difficult. There's no doubt about that.
1: And I don't know how deep there was. I could see water in the picture, but I don't know how deep it was. They might have fallen and then both just struggled to go. They went away from one another and got to a place where they could sit on an edge underneath the water. But it doesn't mean that what was between them could have been another 20 feet deeper. So why are they going to cross it?
0: Well, that's the thing, too, is that even you think actually if you move to some place like Montana or Colorado or something like that into the wilderness where you're going to have a lot of these animals, you know, coming out and you got to worry about your pets. But you're still in this day and age, too, the way things have COVID changed a lot. So there's a lot of animals that are coming into the suburbs more, even into the cities, actually.
1: Chickens.
0: So. I'm sorry, I missed that. What did you say?
1: So many people are raising chickens and bringing in goats, and then, of course, wild animals are coming in as well, if that's what you were saying, that they're wild animals coming in. But there's so many people bringing other things, domesticated things in, and things get loose. Things happen, you know. And depending where you live, you've got deer, you've got bear, you've got bobcat, you've got fox, you've got, you know, giant gophers and badgers, and depending upon where you are.
0: Yeah, there was one time I was driving in my car, and I saw actually a skunk in the city walking down the sidewalk. And I was like, oh, somebody's not going to be happy like if they walk this way. But then all of a sudden it was walking, and when I got up to the intersection where the light was, I'm stopped, and here's a couple walking down the other on the other side, coming towards that same intersection. The skunk's walking up the sidewalk one way, and the couple's walking up the other way. I'm like, boy, are they going to be surprised.
1: You were in your car, right?
0: I was in my car watching it.
1: Okay, woof.
0: And I didn't have any SCOE 10X to give them, so it was like I was in the car. But I was like, boy, I know you're going to get sprayed. So I don't know if they did because the light turned and I had to go through it. But, yeah, I have a feeling it wasn't too good. So
1: I mean, being born and raised in Florida, seeing a gator walk around, possums, raccoons, deer, occasional, but I never, bobcats, tons of bobcats out where I grew up in Lutz, Florida. But, you know, bear and panthers are there, too. You know?
0: Yeah, 100%.
1: Yeah.
0: Well, the number is 818-818-6401. We want to talk to you about your pets. The lines are open. When you call in, you'll speak with Sydney. She'll put you on the air with us. So if you got a training question, a behavior question, a comment or a story, we are open to it. So we want to talk about your pets. So pick up the phone and give us a call. And maybe you want to talk about your experience with what we talked about earlier, making that decision that it's time for your pet to be to go to sleep permanently. So if you've got a comment or a question on that, or if you want to share it with America, we're here. 818-818-6401.
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0: And once again, you're listening to Talkin' Pets. This is a song that I wrote. And this is hopefully

0: And again, you're listening to Talkin' Pets. That is a song that, it's actually a poem that I wrote many years ago. And with technology and all now, made it into a song. And
1: it's like a rock trilogy. It's awesome.
0: I mean, I have to admit, I do like the way it came out.
1: Oh, it came out beautiful.
0: And the thing is that I like the message that's behind it, you know, mm-hmm. and it's everything that we were just talking about, whether human or animal. So I think the song says a lot. But and I think it may be appropriate for, you know, to send it to someone or recommend it for someone. And it is on my on my Facebook, at Talkin' Pets Radio, and no G in the Talkin', as we've been saying, because I think a lot of people are getting confused when I say Talkin' Pets. It's T-A-L-K-I-N Pets Radio, Talkin' Pets Radio. So if you go there to my Facebook page, please do join us on there. We put everything with the show on there as well, so you can, you know, find out who's coming on. Like, there's a big banner on there that Jilly was on today. And so there's all information on there for you to check out. So, and pictures and stuff like that. And I'm a movie critic, so you are going to see a lot of movie trailers. So if you want to find out what's coming out or in the future, near or far, I do get them directly from the movie companies. So I put them on there, too, so you can check them out there. But, again, you are listening to Talkin' Pets, and we would like to talk with you. So we were trying to test something with my nephew Matt to see if it was going to work, but it didn't work. So, Matt, thanks for the try.
1: Thanks for trying, Matt.
0: Well, it was bad. Like, we had the phone plugged in and, you know, for the whole show, and the battery died. So it wasn't Matt's fault. So, and my cat's been driving me crazy today. She's like, you know, and I don't know, I was shaking during that song, so I think maybe you know that, don't you, baby? But anyway, we're all animal people, and that's the one thing good about it. So we understand. I can't understand people that don't have animals in their lives. I mean, I do understand, you know, for the reasoning, maybe at the time it's not in the right place, the right time, or money, or whatever. I've had my pets for a while now, quite a while. So they're important to me. They eat before I do. So,
1: always.
0: But, you know, but
1: most of the time better than we do too, JP.
0: No, you're 100% correct on that. I say that to my parrots. I was like, boy, you're eating vegetables and everything, and I'm not getting any of them. So, you know, that's part of it. But I believe what you give into this world, you get back in the next. Yeah. So, and that's why also, Talkin' Pets is so important to me, because I've always felt, for 36 years, it was the message and my way of giving back into the world. And, you know, people need to understand that all of the trainers and the veterinarians that spend the time on the show, they spend it on their time. They come in voluntarily to give this message, to answer questions, and to be here. You know, doing a radio show can be very expensive. And so it's like, we're here for everybody in America. We're here to help you with your pets, whether it be training or medical or whatever it may be. And, you know, we've had a lot of people in the past on the show, from Bob Barker, who ended up being a very dear friend, to Betty White, that was, I'd loved having her as a friend for 25 years.
1: Yeah.
0: And it was just great to have them come on and the messages that they had. So animals in this world are important to a lot of us. I hate to see what's going on in the world right now in terms of some of the laws that were put forth to save endangered species, to save the lands that they're on, are being overturned right now because of our present government. Whether you like it or not, me saying that, I am talking animals, and those are the ones that I'm concerned about. The wild animals, the ones that have that territory that is being stripped from them right now, whether you know it or not. And it's not right. It's not fair. We talk about it on the show, and we were talking about it in this hour, about human encroachment and how that changes animals' lives. And think about it, when we take their lands away from them, how it's going to change.
1: They were there first.
0: Right. How it's going to change their lives. And some people will say, you know, dinosaurs went extinct, so why shouldn't an elephant, or why shouldn't a lion, you know, yada, yada. And you know, according to what we know or what we're told, dinosaurs went extinct because of a meteor that hit the Earth, and it caused the extinction. But
1: it wasn't because of humans, and humans
0: right.
1: are doing it now.
0: And that's 100% what's going on.
1: Yeah.
0: So, and you know, it's like it's a life cycle. The animals, the humans, the plants, we all live on this planet, and we all give and take from it. But we should be taking the right things from it and not the wrong. And there's a lot of people out there right now that are trying to take the wrong from it. You know, this is the only planet we have. And I know some people will say that are single and don't have children or whatever, or they may say, well, who cares? I worry about me right now. But if you're a dad, if you're a mom, you know, a grandma, a grandpa, you should be worrying about our animals out there. Because they're the true beauties that your children are going to have to experience in life to come. And if you take that away from them, they're only going to be sitting there reading about them and looking at pictures in history books. Because that's how some of these species are so close to extinction. And ones that are as beautiful as the tigers, the cheetahs, the lions. I mean, those big cats are, you know, near extinction. So if you want to make a change or
1: the
0: a difference...
1: The rhinos, my goodness.
0: Yeah, the white rhinos, there's two. Yeah. Two left in the world.
1: Yep.
0: And they're trying as much as they can with the DNA, trying to breed those rhinos with other rhinos, like the black rhino and all, but it's not going to be a true white rhino if that's what they're, you know, if that's how it is. But thankfully, with the Endangered Species Act and everything, they were saving sperm and they were saving eggs from some of these animals that are going extinct to try to bring them back. We shouldn't have to do that. They deserve their right on this planet as much as we do. As far as I'm concerned, probably more. This is Talkin' Pets. 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

A 57-year-old Auburndale, Florida woman, Tammy Annette Rosa, was arrested after authorities discovered her dog, Cooper, with duct tape wrapped around his muzzle. The investigation began when deputies saw a Facebook photo of the dog. A concerned resident had found Cooper struggling to breathe beneath a wheelchair ramp and removed the tape. According to the Polk County Sheriff's Office, Rosa admitted taping the dog's mouth shut because she claimed he had tried to bite her. Investigators said she showed no remorse. Veterinarians later found Cooper malnourished, had scarring consistent with duct tape around his muzzle, and showed signs of being tied up for long periods. During the investigation, deputies discovered deplorable living conditions inside Rosa's RV, including excessive garbage, roaches, strong odors of feces and urine, and dangerously high ammonia levels. Authorities rescued several other animals from the property, including cats, birds, fish, and a duck. Further inspections revealed raw sewage, leaking septic pipes, and large amounts of trash and decaying debris. Rosa was charged with aggravated animal cruelty, animal neglect, resisting arrest without violence, operating an unpermitted landfill, and multiple public health nuisance violations. Sheriff Grady Judd stated that all of the rescued animals are expected to recover and praised animal control personnel for their care and treatment. Visit TalkinPets.com and join our social media at Talkin' Pets Radio. I'm John Patch.

0: the music behind this song?
1: I don't. No? It sounded familiar, but I don't.
0: I know it because of all the music that I pick out for the show and stuff. It's DuckTales.
1: Oh,
0: that animated cartoon.
1: Yeah.
0: And so this guy actually changed it to, well, I like what he did to it with the duct tape. It's kind of funny.
1: It's the
0: DuckTales music. So that was kind of cool. But the number is 818-818-6401. 818-818-6401. Pick up the phone, give us a call. And I want to send out a bottle of, after reading that story about that woman in her RV.
1: Oh, my God.
0: I'm going to send out a bottle of SCOE 10X to a caller that calls in right now. Sydney will pick up a line. So whatever line she picks up on, you're going to get a bottle of SCOE 10X. You can't have won it before. It has to be a new win. First time trier. And we'll send it out to you. It's a SCOE 10X. It's the odor eliminator. Guaranteed to take out those odors. And if you want to check the website and information on it and check it out, it's SCOE10X.com. 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And if you, like I said, if you have pets, or even if you don't, you definitely want to have SCOE 10X because it'll take out anything. 818-818-6401. Call Sydney. She'll pick up on the line and you'll get a bottle of SCOE 10X if you have not won it before. 818-818-6401. So I know, Julie, you've got a mouthful to say about that woman with the duct tape. Some people will do that because they're afraid their dog is going to bite someone, so they'll duct tape the dog. I mean, there are muzzles that you can purchase for dogs if
1: need
0: be.
1: And soft muzzles that you can breathe and drink through.
0: Right.
1: But then you continue that you just don't lock their faces. You use that on protection basis only, and you continue to train them and change what's going on. You just don't ignore them and toss them in a cage. And, oh, my, I don't have enough time to get on my soapbox and bitch about it. I don't, because it's just not enough time. I don't like people. I love animals.
0: You mean female dog? So people can spell.
1: Yeah, but I didn't say it out loud.
0: I know, it's true. But, well, you know, it's weird. We could say that when we're talking about a female dog,
1: it's
0: called a bitch, and that is okay.
1: Yep.
0: But a male dog is called, which is weird, a male dog is called a dog.
1: Actually, it's called a sire or a stud.
0: Well, normally, though. But, yeah. But even stud is better than what they call
1: it. I used to love being able to call them my bitches and studs. I just can't do that anymore. Now I just have a dog.
0: Yeah. It's weird. I mean, I always said a word is not bad unless you use it in a context that it's used in a bad way. Like
1: exactly.
0: With music these days, I mean, some of the music is just, wow. Can't you do that same song without using certain words? I think you can.
1: Exactly.
0: But I don't know.
1: I just hope people pay attention to their surroundings. Pay attention. If you're an animal lover and you have neighbors, pay attention. If you see something bad, report it. Don't
0: say
1: let
0: something.
1: It go.
0: See something, say something.
1: Say something, always. And that's the best we can do for humanity and for the animals that we love and care for is just be proactive in your love for the creatures on this earth because they were here first. So, you know, let's stand up for them for a change.
0: 818-818-6401. Call, and a bottle of SCOE 10X is yours if you have not won it before. 818-818-6401. I want to say also, because the holidays are here, fireworks, people are going to be setting off a lot of fireworks.
1: Yes.
0: Please make sure your pets are in a secure place because they're going to be upset, they're going to dart, they're going to run, and then you're going to lose them. I've had it happen to friends of mine that had their dogs in yards, and the dogs got so scared that they ran and never were found again.
1: Secure them, kennel them, cover their kennels. If you go outside and you're shooting off fireworks, make sure your doors are locked. Turn on your television as loud as you can. Turn on radios as loud as you can or beautiful symphony music and go about your business, but do not let your animals be involved because they could scatter.
0: 100%, whether a dog or a cat. Spay and neuter your pets and help control that pet population. We'll talk to you again soon. I'm John Patch.
1: I'm Jalynn Sidlow.
2: And I'm Philip Staub.
0: Thanks, guys. Thanks, Bella.
1: Bye, y'all.
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5: NBC News Radio. I'm Rob Martier. Senator Roger Marshall says the major war is over amid new U.S. strikes against Iran. Appearing on NBC's Meet the Press, the Kansas Republican said the U.S. has shifted into what he called a mop-up operation.
6: We have to press them. If they strike us, we have to strike them back by 10.
5: His comments come as the two countries have been trading attacks. In a post on Truth Social Saturday, President Trump wrote that there may come a point when we are no longer able to be reasonable, and we will be forced to militarily complete the job that we very successfully started. Rescue efforts continue in Venezuela as officials fear the death toll will continue to rise from Wednesday's massive earthquakes. More than 1,400 people are confirmed dead, and nearly 69,000 others remain missing. Search and rescue teams from the United States and around the world are working to find victims in the collapsed buildings. The State Department says the U.S. is sending a $150 million aid package to Venezuela, with more financial help likely to follow. New York City Mayor Zoran Mamdani says Democratic Socialists can get elected anywhere across the country. Sarah Lee Kessler reports.
7: Mamdani appeared on ABC's This Week on Sunday, saying Americans from coast to coast hunger for a new kind of politics.
8: One that puts working people at the heart of it.
7: His comment comes after three Democratic Socialists he endorsed in highly contested congressional races won their primaries last week. He says the Democratic Party needs to have a new platform and a new vision. I'm Sarah Lee Kessler.
5: Team Canada opened the knockout stage of the World Cup with a 1-0 win over South Africa from Inglewood. The lone goal came about 2 minutes into second-half stoppage time. It's Canada's first knockout match victory in World Cup history. The round of 32 continues with three more matches on Monday. Rob Martier, NBC News Radio.
4: Here's your updated WIBW forecast from the Certified Transmission Weather Center.
9: Lows dip down to about 79 tonight under mainly clear skies. Southerly winds 10 to 20 miles an hour. Lots of sunshine again tomorrow. Daytime highs approaching 94. Partly cloudy skies tomorrow night. Lows dip down to about 79. Dry Tuesday and Wednesday under mainly sunny skies with highs in the mid-90s. I'm staff meteorologist Ray Miller. Currently 86.
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11: 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I'm Freddie Bell, and I want to get this right for our listeners. We're in Kansas City, Kansas now, and when we talk about legendary barbecue, one name always comes up, and this Joe's Kansas City Barbecue, a spot that started, believe it or not, in a gas station and became world famous. Today, we're honored to be joined by the director of operations. He's been 23 years with the team. We're talking about Jerry Taylor. It's great to have you with us. Let's jump right into it, if you don't mind. Joe's KC Barbecue, and I'm calling it KC because I'm a native, is known around the world now. But take us back to the beginning, if you don't mind. What do people sometimes forget about those early days, Jerry? Thanks for joining us.
12: Thank you very much for having me. The early days, I think a lot of people forget that it was just a little bitty restaurant, barbecue restaurant that started in a gas station. The gas pumps do work. You can get gas for your car. And it had a little convenience store. So that was about as small of a building or area to get started. And now it is at the, we've got three stores. We have Ascend Joe's, which ships all of our food to the lower 48 states. And then we also have purchased the Superior Onion Ring Company, which has happened to be the company that did our onion rings for our famous Z-Man, Steve, that was years ago, decided he wanted to retire. And Jeff and Joy decided that in order to keep the quality in-house where they can keep track of it, they purchased that company. And there we are today.
11: Oh, my gosh. Everybody, in case you just joined us, we're talking with Jerry Taylor. He is the director of operations. I like calling him the executive chef because you make everything happen. So tell me about your days when you first started. Were you pumping gas and also banging the cash register and cooking at the same time?
12: No, we had a clerk for that. Fortunately, when I started in May of 2002, I started out in the smokehouse, kind of where all the magic happened. And I know when Jeff and Joy hired me, I was like, man, I know nothing about barbecue. And Jeff's response was, that's the easy part. The recipes were already done, and I kind of went from there and learned everything from there and did that for about 2 years before I kind of moved up. So, yeah, I kind of cut my teeth and got baptized, so to speak, in the form of barbecue there.
11: Well, tell us a little bit about the original owners of Joe's KC Barbecue.
12: It's your basic story. It's Jeff and Joy Staney here from Kansas City. Basically, they back in the early 90s were, you know, doing competition barbecue, doing very, very well. The gas station at that time, they knew the owner, and from time to time they were doing catering events out of the back, you know, kind of, you know, cutting their teeth just like all the other barbecue competition do from time to time, doing catering. And then it's the classic, all your friends, hey, you should own a, you know, you should start a restaurant. And kind of so they did. And

0: opened in, I believe, August of 96 is when it took off, and it's just kind of went from there, and as of next August of 2026, we will be celebrating 30 years there.
1: Oh, my gosh. Why do you think the story of Casey's, I shouldn't say Casey, the proper name is Joe's Kansas City Barbecue. Why do you think that story still resonates with people?
0: I think it's a good story. You have, a very good husband and wife team doing, competition barbecue, and it's kind of that American dream. And they kind of, took a few steps, talked to the owner, kind of opened up took a leap of faith with barbecue. Barbecue is kind of, very popular here in Kansas City. And even back then, you had your basic groups, but it was, kind of a new thing. And, with barbecue pitmasters coming around, and it's just kind of morphed and grew into what it is. But I think it's just the story of husband and wife team doing, competition barbecue, starting their own restaurant and, developing it and forming it into, what it is today.
1: Everybody, we're talking with Jerry Taylor, and we're talking about legacy and origin. Kansas City Barbecue has a reputation to protect. What does it mean for you, Jerry, to carry this legacy every day?
0: It means a lot. Especially like I said earlier, I knew nothing about, barbecue back when I started, and now it is my life. It's who I am right now. It's kind of what I stand for, and I'm very proud to be where I'm at, work for who I do. And also, the biggest thing is barbecue is more of a worldwide, I don't want to say phenomenon, but it's barbecue goes worldwide, and it's everywhere people barbecue. And I think for me, meeting everybody across the world that I've talked to at the gas station over the 20 some years, I think that's the fun part, because everybody has the same common interest. It's just they kind of do it a little bit different here and there, across the pond or down under, but it's all the same. It's all wood, fire, meat, seasoning, and maybe a couple brews here and there, and sitting around talking with family and friends and just having a good time.
1: I love that. So tell me, what were you doing, Jerry, 24 years ago before you came into the organization?
0: Of all things, was nothing to do with restaurants or barbecue. I was actually kind of turning wrenches for an automotive shop.
1: Really?
0: And, I was doing that and kind of had some mutual friends that I knew Jeff and Joy, kind of helped Jeff and Joy with some of the caterings a little bit on the side. And just, I would probably, I don't know if I've ever asked Jeff, but I still don't understand why he took a chance on me when he did 20 some years ago, but I'm glad he did. It's been great. They're family to me, and here we are.
1: Here we are, and we're talking to you on the Barbecue Radio Network. I'm just wondering, you had the original place. How hard is it, or is it hard, to keep the standard and the consistency and that flavor and that taste day in and day out, year in and year out?
0: It's hard. I think the hard part is it's the consistency of doing it, for 30 years. There's over the course of 30 years, we talk about, we started when we were just a little gas station, and, that was in, started in 96, and 2005, we opened up our second location in Olathe, and then our third location in 2012, there in Leawood. And the hardest part is just making sure the barbecue's right. If it's not right coming from the smokehouse, it's not going to be right, going to the front line. That's probably the hardest. The old cliche, barbecue is a art form. It is not a robotic function. And it is very hard sometimes to try and teach that into people to understand that, it's not always just stick a probe in it and it's done. There is a lot of feel to it, and teaching feel is really an art form in itself, and it takes a lot of time and a lot of patience to be able to work with people to teach them those

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Welcome back to the Barbecue Radio Network. I'm Freddie Bell, and we're in the heartland right now. We're talking with Jerry Taylor. He is the executive. I'm sorry, he is the director of operations. I was going to say executive chef, but he is the director of operations.

0: 23 years in that chair for Joe's Kansas City Barbecue. And before we were stepping away, we were talking just going into the break about the classic nature of the gas station in front of the barbecue is really iconic. And I would bet with people traveling, you've met some interesting individuals. Can you talk about some of the personalities with whom you've come in contact?
1: I've spoken with people from Australia, Poland, Sweden, England, just all over the United States. That's, I think, is the funnest part about being there is you never know who's going to walk in that door, and you don't know who you're going to meet, from across the world, and bringing some of the celebrities over the course of the 20 some years. I don't know if I can name the most famous. There's, football players, baseball players from, Kansas City Royals, Kansas City Chiefs, but also, opposing teams. And, for me, I'm kind of a gearhead at heart, and I'd probably say, meeting Dale Jr. many years ago
0: was just
1: an awesome deal. He is so down to earth. He is who you see on TV. A lot of comedians and, Al Roker, a lot of people from news. It's just a little bit everywhere. And I think for me that there's no way if I was working anywhere else would I've ever had a chance to, rub elbows with some of these people. And at the end of the day, they're just like you and me, just want to come have good barbecue.
0: And speaking of good barbecue, let's get into the food, the flavor, and the process. Let's first start with flavor. What makes Joe's Kansas City Barbecue taste like Kansas City and nowhere else?
1: Obviously, the rubs are a big part. They're all, Jeff's blends. The wood we use is Missouri white oak, which is probably a little bit different than what most, barbecue, cooks use. A lot of them use hickory or, mesquite or fruit wood. But, we do in Missouri white oak. I think it gives a nice, good, mellow flavor to it without overdoing it. It's the rubs, and then also you've got the sweet of the Kansas City type barbecue sauce. The tomato base with molasses, and it all goes together.
0: Interesting. I thought that when you mentioned wood there, Jerry, I thought you were going to say walnut because of all the walnut trees in the area, but white oak.
1: When I started, we started with pecan.
0: Okay.
1: And what we were using that, and that's a very good wood. But as time went on for us, like 03, 04, 05, things really started to pick up, and our wood supplier at the time, the truth of the situation, couldn't keep up with the demand of the needs that we needed for pecan. And so we kind of switched to a white oak. We found a guy out of the Ozarks, and we've been with him ever since. And so that's kind of where it is. It's kind of that local Missouri, white oak, and we just, try and stick with that, and it works very well for us.
0: That wonderful Missouri flavor, Kansas flavor, both sides of the river for me. I mean, the barbecue is great there. Now, when you think about brisket, ribs, burn-ins, the Z-Man, is there a menu item that best represents Joe's philosophy?
1: Joe's philosophy is do championship barbecue for all your proteins. We do burn-ins very, very well. Kind of everybody knows Kansas City's, contribution to the barbecue world.
0: Mm-hmm.
1: Our brisket, our pulled pork is, I think it's a little bit underrated for around here, but it is phenomenal. Our ribs, getting back from when I started, we would maybe, cook 60, 80 slabs, 80 racks of ribs or something, maybe on a Saturday. And as time went on, we were in the 400 to 500 a day.
0: Oh my gosh!
1: It's just the popularity, and it's kind of everything. It's the sauce, it's the rub, it's the wood. It's just everything that Jeff has taught me or taught us. Competition barbecue, and that's what we've kind of try to, you know, rest our morals on, and it's paid off.
0: You've mentioned competition barbecue no less than five times since we've been talking today. What is competition barbecue in terms of taste and process?
1: It's definitely, nowadays, it's definitely different than probably what it was 20, 30 years ago. Probably the easiest way is the food is a lot more tender. The ribs, you know, most feel a good rib is you twist the bone and it pulls out. That may be a touch far from the restaurant side of it, mm-hmm. but maybe not so much for competition side. But it's just the flavors of everything. You know, it's not just a piece of meat that you threw on a smoker with wood and, you know, slap sauce on it. You have your rub. We use the process of low and slow, which is what they, you know, did and some still do in the competition world. And we stand by that. We have never wavered from that, and we still do that to this day.
0: Have you had some newbies come in and say, hey, Jerry, we can speed this process up. I've been trying this, and you should do it here.
1: And the answer is going to be no. We have done it this way for years, and we are not going to change. We're not going to rock the boat. We tweak things here and there to keep making our product better. We don't really, you know, rest and say, okay, we've got this. We can't change. But whether it's a different brisket, you know, a better brisket, so to speak, such as a prime or a Wagyu, we're always in search of that. We're always, you know, search the best pork, the best ribs. But as far as the flavors, they all stay the same.
0: What about sauce versus smoke? Where does Joe's KC land on that debate?
1: Probably a little bit more on the sauce aspect of it. Getting back to the wood, you know, with that Missouri white oak, it's not as pronounced per se as some of the other woods, but it's there just enough that you taste it. But it's smoke can actually be kind of considered a little bit of a rub, so to speak, because a little bit of the smoke, a little bit of the rub, and a little bit of the sauce all kind of go together into, you know, the final product that you makes a difference. You know, such as if you did, you know, too much rub, not enough wood, you know, you're gonna taste the difference.
0: So how do you temper that? And I know this is getting a little technical for our audience, but how do you temper the process with cooking so much meat and using so much wood and still have that consistency?
1: A lot of it is the smokers. I say the smokers, a lot of what we've been taught, and we just don't throw any kind of wood. A lot of our wood is kind of cut to somewhat of a certain size to where you can be as consistent as possible, you know, putting wood in the firebox, so to speak. And it's just over years we've learned, you know, one medium stick, one large stick, for a, you know, 4 or 5 hour cook, we may put, you know, 4 or 5 sticks, for an overnight cook, you know, for like pork and points and brisket.
0: Well, everybody, Jerry Taylor with us. He is the Director of Operations for Joe's Kansas City Barbecue. And when we come back, we'll talk more about the business and culture of Joe's KC Barbecue. This is the Barbecue Radio Network. I'm Freddie Bell. And if you love barbecue, you found the right place. We'll be right back.
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11: NBC News Radio, I'm Rob Martier. Senator Roger Marshall says the major war is over amid new U.S. strikes against Iran. Appearing on NBC's Meet the Press, the Kansas Republican said the U.S. has shifted into what he called a mop-up operation. His comments come as the two countries have been trading attacks. Rescue efforts continue in Venezuela as officials fear the death toll will continue to rise from Wednesday's massive earthquakes. More than 1,400 people are confirmed dead, and nearly 69,000 others remain missing. Search and rescue teams from the United States and around the world are working to find victims in the collapsed buildings. Team Canada opened the knockout stage of the World Cup with a 1-0 win over South Africa from Inglewood. The lone goal came about 2 minutes into second-half stoppage time. It's Canada's first knockout match victory in World Cup history. The round of 32 continues with three more matches on Monday. Rob Martier, NBC News Radio.
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0: We're doing it low and slow, and the smoke is pristine. I'm talking with Jerry Taylor. He is the director of operations for Joe's Kansas City Barbecue. Do you ever correct people, Jerry, when they say Joe's KC Barbecue?
1: Sometimes. We get more, you know, of the diehards, which, well, it'll always be Oklahoma Joe's, you know, which is originally what the restaurant was called when we first started. It's all the same, you know. It's, you know, people, I've heard it, Kansas City Joe's, you know, just Joe's. But at the end of the day, just Joe's is fine because everybody knows where that place is. They know what it is. They know where it's at, and we're good with that. There's a lot of good restaurants around Kansas City. A lot of new guys starting up, but at the end of the day, you know, we try and do our best to, you know, keep everybody, you know, come and seeing us at the gas station.
0: Well, for those who know the Midwest a little bit, let's try to help them. So when you're coming from, let's just say from the north, and you're on 29 or 435, how do we find you?
1: If you are on, like I say, coming from the airport, which a lot of people do, best is, you know, 29 south, to where you catch, you know, I-35 south, and then you follow I-35 south through downtown and get off on the Mission Road exit, and then you will follow that up to 47th Street, basically 47th and Mission Road, and if you look to the northeast corner, there will be a little Shamrock gas station, pumps, canopies, lights, all that good stuff, and we will be located inside that building.
0: You know, I have to go off topic just a little bit. There's some talk about your Chiefs moving into Kansas. How do you stand on that?
1: You know, I'm good with that, and not to get, you know, too political about it. you know, I feel it's good for the state of Kansas. I feel

0: It's good for the Chiefs. I feel getting a dome stadium, I think, can lead to a lot bigger venues, opportunities, possibly Super Bowl coming to Kansas City down the road.
1: Wow. Okay. So now we're off that political soapbox there. How did Joe's Kansas City Barbecue grow without losing his soul? How intentional was that?
0: Yeah, it's a good question. I feel we stayed to our roots. We stayed true to, you know, quality of food and let that do the talking for ourselves. We got a bunch of great employees, that are great with customers. But we've always tried to stay that, you know, barbecue is in the food is kind of what's important. We've tried to always make sure that it's right.
1: It's interesting, and I'll just go, you know, this is some inside baseball here. When our producers made the contact and with Joe's Kansas City Barbecue, I got to tell you that our producer, and then when I made the connection, it felt as if, and I'm not pandering here, it felt as if we were longtime friends and we're just getting back together after not having seen each other for a while. Is that an intentional move that you teach your staff to treat them like, I'm just going to say it, family?
0: You could probably say we teach, I guess, in a way. I mean, we try and be hospitable, but at the end of the day, you know, it gets back to, you know, barbecue is family. You have your family, and then there's the barbecue family, but at the end of the day, we're all family because we love barbecue, and it just brings a lot of us together on a common ground. There's really no enemies, and so we try and take care of customers that way, and because we want them to return. You know, we know that there's a lot of, you know, good restaurants here in Kansas City, not just barbecue. There's been a lot of good barbecue restaurants that have popped up, and, you know, we need to, you know, still be at our best to make sure, you know, everybody still, you know, come see us.
1: Well, in that category, I give you a gold star. And I'm wondering,
0: thank you.
1: You're welcome. What's the biggest misconception people have about running a top tier, using your word now, competition barbecue operation?
0: That we're just printing money. I say that, you know, because when you go there, yeah, the stories are true. You know, they'll be lined up, you know, down the sidewalk, depending on a weekend, if it's a home Chiefs game or if there's something going on, you know, and I think people just go, well, this place is busy all the time. They're just printing money. And, you know, I don't want to take anything too much away from that, but it takes a lot of employees, equipment. It takes a lot maybe behind the scenes that people don't really see. That we have to, you know, I guess keep running or, you know, purchasing protein to make it all look, you know, that everything's hunky dory on the outside, so to speak, I guess.
1: So speaking about the business then, Jerry, how do you make the forecast so that you don't run out of the product, you don't run out of the protein, the sauces and the seasonings when you don't know what the audience is going to be like or your diners coming to your restaurants?
0: Probably from the very beginning, we kept notes, production sheets, and a lot of this is probably just time, experience. We've learned, you know, when the Chiefs have a home game versus Chiefs having an away game, we know the difference of the business. It's getting more popular with local volleyball tournaments. The Big 12 tournament in March is kind of a big deal. We try and pay attention to what's kind of going around in Kansas City and understand that if people are coming here to Kansas City, they're most likely, you know, come visit us, which is all great. But, you know, we obviously try not to run out of food. Do we miss something every now and then? Yes. But we stick with our gut, we follow our numbers, which was what we've had, and we just base it off of that.
1: It sounds like Kansas City's community is key to your brand success.
0: Yes, I would say too. I think it's just everybody in Kansas City in general. It's all part of everything. Everything works together. You know, talk about Arrowhead going to to Kansas. That'll help. But, we have Kansas Speedway that's close. American Royal Barbecue when they're in town. T-Mobile, like we talk about Big 12. Everything that comes to Kansas City, we seem to get people from, outside the state line, so to speak, which is all great. That's what we want, is, to be able to give, an opportunity for people to try, what Kansas City barbecue is all about.
1: My man. So before we step away from this segment, how can our listeners get in contact with you? How can they order or stay in touch with what you're doing and the different specials that are coming up from Joe's Kansas City Barbecue?
0: You can go to our website, which is, joeskansascitybarbecue.com. We also do have, and I don't think we've talked about this too much, but we do have a USDA facility that ships our barbecue to all the lower 48. You can get them at Send Joe's Barbecue. They'll ship ribs and brisket and pork and chicken and whatnot to people, whether you win a football bet or lose a football bet, whatever you want to say. We have that, availability as well. Those would probably be the most popular.
1: All right. That website one more time.
0: Joe's Kansas City Barbecue.
1: That's really easy to remember. And when we come back, let's talk a little bit about the future and what's going on right now, too, with Joe's Kansas City Barbecue. And I'm going to see if there's a way that I can sample a slice over the airways when the Barbecue Radio Network continues with Freddie Bell.

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1: It starts with pork selection. 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My dry rub, then it goes on the cooker with charcoal and wood. And we'll cook it for a full 18 to 20 hours on 225 degrees until it's perfectly tender and falling apart. All my shoulders are on for tomorrow morning. So now, you know what? It's all about just chilling out and hanging out with family and friends around the charcoal grill.
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5: 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The slow progress to an Iran peace deal continues while passage through the Strait of Hormuz remains unclear. Heat waves make their way across the globe. 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
3: Hey everybody, it's Freddie Bell with the Barbecue Radio Network, and joining me is Jerry Taylor, the Director of Operations of 23, almost 24 years with Joe's Kansas City Barbecue right there in the heartland. And again, how can we reach Joe's Barbecue?
4: You look them up on the website, joeskansascitybarbecue.com. They have a very good front page, has kind of a little button that you can click on. It tells a little brief history of how Jeff and Joy got started, or how Joe's got started. It's really good. There's some good info, along with you're able to, you know, see what's going on, check out the three stores, and order some good barbecue.
3: That leads us right into the current operations and the future. But let's start out slow, like we're slow cooking. So barbecue, you mentioned earlier, and we hear it all the time, that it brings people together. What never gets old for you, Jerry, in this business?
4: I think it's just the customers, it's the fan base. You can kind of get, you know, in a restaurant business, you can kind of get, you know, I hate to say, you know, kind of get in the daily grind of, you know, food. But the one thing that is a common denominator that you really can't control, and that's the customer base. And it's just everybody's different. Everybody has, you know, a different opinion, different philosophy, different views. And sometimes when you get to talking to these people from, you know, all over, it's interesting, you know, either the way that they cook, they're always, you know, want to talk to you about, hey, I cook, I do this, I do that. Then it's, you know, hey, do you have any pointers? You know, I'm doing a brisket. Sometimes it's always dry. And so it's always good to kind of just, you know, chat back and forth about, you know, little different ideas or tips that have helped us, or, you know, help me, that, you know, that I can, you know, pass on to someone else, that when they could go home, they can cook a brisket and hopefully try that tip, and it makes it, you know, a lot better brisket, and consider that a win.
3: That is a win. And I'm wondering, how do you balance that tradition, that kind of thing, with the innovation? And we'll talk more about the innovation and the expansion of Joe's Kansas City Barbecue. But how do you make that balance work?
4: It just happens. I mean, we've got a great set of, people in the upper end of the management. With, you know, Jeff and Joy are still very heavily involved in the day-to-day, you know, operations. They're always, you know, coming with ideas. We've got a good, you know, vice president of operations. We've got good people that, you know, keep us up to date and always want to try different things, whether it's, you know, try a new sandwich or try cocktails, different cocktails. Right now we're kind of running different frozen cocktails, you know, through football season, but we're just trying different things, A, to kind of have fun with it, but try not to be, you know, just so plain and it's always the same thing. We're maybe trying some different stuff next year with, you know, maybe a loaded item menu we may look at, maybe change up some of our cocktails for a Big 12 tournament and beginning of Royals. We may try and do a blue margarita again, but, you know, we just try to stay relevant and change things and have fun with it.
3: Interesting. You talked earlier about the two new restaurants in Olathe and in Leawood, Kansas. So tell us about that expansion. How did that idea come about, and how are they doing right now?
4: All three stores are doing phenomenal. All three stores are pretty much, you know, running about the same in sales. Olathe kind of came about in 2005. A lot of it, believe it or not, was to take some of the pressure off the gas station. It was just getting so busy. There was only so much we could do with the 80-some seats that we had. And so really it was kind of designed to help take some of the pressure off them and kind of introduce us, you know, to people more south Overland Park, Olathe area. And so we did that, and it just, you know, it brought us more to new people that have never heard, seen us, and give it a little bit more easier way for them to visit. And so it's kind of basically magnified our customer base, and kind of same thing with Leawood. It was just to try and, you know, offer some more in kind of this little triangle area that we got. And it's just everybody kind of has their own demographics, and they're all great, and they all have the, you know, kind of the same dream, which is to come and get barbecue.
3: The same dream, to come and get great barbecue. So walk me through this. I'm pulling up to the gas station, or I'm pulling up to Leawood or in Olathe, just outside of Lawrence. What must I do? What's going to be the experience? What should happen first when I come in? What should I expect?
4: I would probably expect a line, people standing in line, you know, all great people. You know, I just absorb the atmosphere. We, you know, a lot of the decor we have are old pictures of, you know, past barbecue contests of our owners and a lot of people that are relevant in the barbecue world. You know, trophies, just a lot, you know, a lot of, you know, Kansas City sports stuff. It's that type of vibe, you know, when you come in. You know, the customers, you know, it's funny that, little bit of a side note, the gas station, we've had a couple that have met each other there, have been engaged, and then we've had a couple that honestly wanted to get married at the gas station because that's where they met.
3: Oh my gosh. Did it happen?
4: So it happened. They talked with us, and they brought in a pastor, and they kind of had a little ceremony. And so, yeah, that stuff you can't write, you can't make up, but that is what I feel is what people think of Joe's.
3: Wow. It sounds like you're inviting somebody into your home, and they just find a place.
4: 100%.
3: Wow. So, once again, I want people, I mean, I'm a Midwest guy, and I just love barbecue, but once more, we got to let people know exactly where you are, what's the website, and how can we best get in contact with you?
4: Our website is at, you know, joeskansascitybarbecue.com. It's probably the easiest. Like I said, that homepage gives access, phone numbers and addresses to all three locations. Can order all food off that as well for, you know, curbside pickup at all three locations. That's probably the easiest. There's also a button on there. If you want to have, you know, Joe's cater your next event, whether it's a wedding or graduation, we can do that as well. So there's a menu on there that you can click on and scroll down and gives you a number to get a hold of our catering manager.
3: Well, you got your crystal ball ready?
4: I got it going.
3: So what do the next 5 years look like for Joe's Kansas City Barbecue, Jerry?
4: Hopefully a lot of the same. You know, a lot of new things. You know, there's some stuff we're working on. You know, I don't know if we're ready to make an announcement. We're not going to. The best thing is we're not going to sit at idle with what we're doing. But we got some things, you know, working. So stay tuned.
3: All right. Can we invite you back? Because I want to know.
4: Yeah, anytime, sir.
3: Wow, great. Well, we got to leave it right there. We're talking with the great Jerry Taylor. He is the Director of Operations for Joe's Kansas City Barbecue right there in the Heartland. And Joe, thank you. I'm sorry, Jerry, thank you so much for being with us today. And do you have a final thought for our audience?
4: Look forward to seeing you guys at the restaurant. Come say hey, and I'd love to talk with you.
3: All right. From a gas station to a global reputation, Joe's Kansas City Barbecue is living proof that authenticity, patience, and a great barbecue still matter. Thank you for spending the time with us today on the Barbecue Radio Network. We appreciate you.
4: Thank you.
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11: NBC News Radio. I'm Rob Martier. A senior U.S. diplomat is warning Iran against any further attacks on shipping in the Persian Gulf. UN Ambassador Mike Waltz says the U.S. will militarily take down Iran's infrastructure if Tehran tries to control the Strait of Hormuz. He made the comment on Fox News Sunday.
12: The Iranian regime thinks for a second that President Trump is going to stand by, while Iran continues to attack international shipping without a response, or our bases without a response. They're sadly mistaken.
11: Iran launched new attacks on Bahrain and Kuwait overnight. A mega heat dome is set to hit the eastern half of the United States this week and last well into the July 4th weekend. Forecasters say two small heat domes will collide, making for one large heat dome that will send temperatures soaring. On Monday, cities including Minneapolis, St. Louis, Chicago, to as far south as Little Rock, Arkansas, could see the high 90s. And the news gets worse. The mega heat dome could spark tropical storm development near the southern U.S. in the Atlantic and the Gulf. There will be 14 measures on the November ballot, and California lawmakers say there's one that is worse than others.
13: State Senator Tony Strickland from Huntington Beach says the most detrimental ballot measure is the billionaire's tax simply because of the way it's written.
14: They can cut out the billionaire and lower it to millionaires. Not only will billionaires leave the state of California, but they won't invest in California.
13: Strickland says the billionaire's tax is a way to get around taxpayer protections. The senator also says that the only measure he'll be voting yes for out of the 14 will be the California Voter ID Act. I'm Jason Campadonia.
11: Team Canada opened the knockout stage of the World Cup with a 1-0 win over South Africa from Inglewood. It's Canada's first knockout match victory in World Cup history. The round of 32 continues with three more matches on Monday. Rob Bartier, NBC News Radio.
2: Here's your updated WIBW forecast from the Certified Transmission Weather Center.
15: Lows dip down to about 79 tonight under mainly clear skies, southerly winds, 10 to 20 miles an hour. Lots of sunshine again tomorrow. Daytime highs approaching 94. Partly cloudy skies. Tomorrow night lows dip down to about 79. Dry Tuesday and Wednesday under mainly sunny skies with highs in the mid-90s. I'm staff meteorologist Ray Miller. Right now, 84.
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0: Welcome back, my friend. How you doing? So great to have you here. Great big show coming up today, as usual. Let's get things started. Here's Brad Stein.
1: Now, I got to tell you something. I feel sorry for Adam and Eve because, I mean, they were the first people. A lot of pressure being the first people. A lot of pressure being the first. Make one mistake, everybody reads about it. How would you like to wake up to that morning headline? Adam blows it for everybody. Crying out loud. So there they were, Adam and Eve, given the opportunity, the keys to the kingdom, to go out and have a wonderful world that they can live with and be around God and hang out and be good. But were they grateful for that? No. You know why? I think what happened was they were given a few chores and they got a little bit crazy. Adam had the hardest gig. He had to name all the animals by himself. Think about that. Can you imagine having to name every animal there ever was and give it a creative name? That would be hard. That's why so many animal names are stupid. Adam got burnout. Gave out all the good names right off the bat. You shall be Hippopotamus. Big 12-letter creative name. Go for Hippopotamus. 10 hours later, cow. Cow, I guess. I'm running out of letters. I had another one. Yak. By the time the bugs got in line, he just named them whatever they were doing. Fly. Of all the amazing things that fly in this world, fly got the name. That's when God stepped in. I'll take it from here, Adam. Thanks, anyways. I was going to stop you after the grasshopper, but I gave you one more shot.
2: I'm not a superstitious person. I have friends who are very superstitious, and it makes no sense to me. I'll let people say to me, oh, haven't been sick all year. Knock on wood. What? What are you doing? Look at me right now. Look. This is nothing. This does nothing. This means nothing. Let's break apart your beliefs, shall we? You believe there are forces in this universe that dictate when, where, and how you get sick. That's fine, but you think they can be manipulated by knocking on wood? What kind of wishy-washy gods are these? Like, even the pagan gods of yesteryear demanded a sacrifice, yet to pull a toenail from an old guy or something, I think. But knocking on wood, some people don't even knock on wood. They just say knock on wood. Haven't been sick all year, knock on wood. What, are you trying to trick the gods now? What are you doing? Knocking wasn't easy enough for you? You think they're fooled? You think they're up there going, did you get Peter sick? No, he knocked on wood. Did you see him physically knock on the wood?
3: I got my hair cut last week. It was weird this time, though. The girl's putting a thing around my neck to shield me from the hair. She said, is your cape too tight? She called it a cape. And that makes me feel like some kind of confused superhero. And that's not even what I am, you know. I don't go there to fight crime badly. I don't know if you guys know this or not, but capes go in the back. You put a cape in the front, it ceases to be a cape. It's a bib. Superheroes don't wear bibs. You can't. Like, every time you'd run to fight crime, it would fly up in your face. Where are the bad guys at? There's hair in my eyes. All the other superheroes would mock you. And be like, yeah, go get him, super cut. Like, you got to be careful. I found that out the other night because I got mugged as I was walking away from an ATM machine. Yeah. Now, luckily, all I'd gotten was a balance inquiry. And that guy was like, give me all your money. I was like, I don't have any money. And I can prove it. Now, you'd be amazed at how reasonable they are when you got the paperwork with you right there. He was like, all right. Okay, you can go. Keeping this for tax purposes. Tip your waiter staff tonight. They're good at what they do. You know, I was a very bad waiter at one time. And you know, like how most waiters are right, thank you on the check? I'd always write, I'm sorry. With a frowny face and a tear coming down. The picture of me crying in a gutter. Yeah, I was also a telemarketer very briefly. Now, I learned something very valuable as a telemarketer, though, that I'll pass on you right now. Telemarketers are not allowed to hang up on you. You can just talk. Imagine the possibilities. I don't even pay for therapy anymore. All I need is a willing ear. I'm like, you called me, let's go. They always try to steer you back to magazine subscriptions, but I keep them on track. I'm like, yeah, you got issues, I got issues. Yeah, the name of the game is to keep them on the phone as long as possible. Yeah, the guy from DirecTV called me the other day and he said, Mr. Whitty, with this particular package, you get 200 channels. I said, name them.
0: That's from Bananas, Isaac Whitty, and before that, Matt Falk and Brad Stein. Kerry Pomeroli coming up next.
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9: I have two beautiful children. I have a 7-year-old and a good one. Oh, come on. You don't like your kids equally. Let's just, come on. Girls, if you're here with your mom tonight, you're the one she likes, okay? But you know I'm talking. You don't like your kids equally. There's always a good one. It's usually the one that talks less. Do you know what I'm talking about? I don't know how God did this to me, but the first one I had is what we like to call the spirited. Has anyone ever had any preschool teachers out here? They know that they're spirited Sunday school teachers. Active baby, kinetic, serial killer. You know what I mean? You know you child care workers, there's always that one. That one. They're either going to run a country or, you know what I'm saying? You just got to harness their evil powers. You got to harness them.

0: focus up. And those kids are always gifted. Do you know what I mean? They're always gifted. You can tell when I was pregnant with her on the ultrasound, I could tell she was going to be smart. And the problem with those kids is you put them in daycare with the normal babies and they don't blend. They don't blend. Like, I will put her in daycare at church and all the other babies would crawl up to my baby and make her bite down on them. Because they're jealous. And I don't like the churches. They get all legalistic when you drop your kid off. They don't have a name anymore. They're a number, right? Your kid is not Lucy. Your kid is 232. Now, what are you doing during the sermon? Are you focusing on the Word of God? No, you are not. You're playing bingo with the screen. You're like, the Lord is my shepherd. Don't call 232. The Lord is my shepherd. Don't call 232. It's like an anti-Price is Right. You don't want to get up, right? You don't want to get up. And then if they call 231, what are you thinking, bike club moms? What are you thinking? What did my kid do to 231? Why are they calling 231? That's why we've been to 47 churches. And then I don't like the churches that give you a pager. Have you ever had that where you drop your kid off and they page you? I was so upset with this one church because they got mad at me because I wasn't a good mom. I didn't respond to their pages in time because my husband and I were at a movie. Oh, like you haven't done it. Where do you think these people are tonight? I'm not really into working out. When I was single, my girlfriends were like, you should really work out if you want to get a man. And I was like, working out? What is that? You know, I mean, I don't know how it is here, but with my mother in the South, we don't exercise. We drive to get the mail in my house. You know, it's like, we just don't. And so I'd never worked out, and so I decided to try this class. It was called aerobics, and so I was single. I hadn't been married yet. I was in the aerobics class. I'm, like, working out, and 5 minutes into the class, I started bleeding right in the class, and I knew it was a sign from God. I looked in the mirror, and there were these drops of clear blood just dripping. It was like all my white blood cells were falling out of my body. You can't stay in a class that's medically harmful, you know? So I went to this other class when I was single, and I was in it for 2 years, and it was pretty awesome, I thought. It was called prenatal yoga, and all the girls were kind of jealous, and they would say things to me like, when are you due? And I was like, do what, honey? I'm the skinniest one in here, okay? You keep gaining weight. I don't know what your problem is, you know? It's okay, because I found the greatest class of all time. I've been in it for 5 years. It's called Yoga for Senior Citizens. And all we do is lay there for the whole hour. And then we go to the buffet. I love my seniors, but I'm going to out you guys. I just did a show at a senior citizens community, and they let me spend the night. They let me spend the night. I went behind the gates at the assisted living. And let me tell you, that'll change your life. That's why they keep it a secret. Do you ever notice those communities are all gated? That's not for them not to get out. They don't want you to get in, okay? I learned that much because I called my mama. I said, this place is the bomb. You need to get me some assisted living right now, okay? This is when I need it. I got 2 kids. I don't want to wait till I'm 75. I want assisted living, okay? Assisted living hotel is the bomb. Seriously, by the shower and the bed, there's this big yellow cord. And if you yank it hard enough, all these good-looking doctors come running in the room. And they will bring you whatever you want. Krispy Kreme donuts, a defibrillator, whatever, you know?
1: You know, and I can lose weight. I can lose weight. I have no problem losing weight. My problem, I find it. I know exactly where I left it at. I left it at Bojangles. I left it at the Waffle House. I left it at McDonald's. That's why I left it. So I go and get it. And then I go and get some more. Like, I get the weight I lost and some. So God told me, you know, I need to do something. So I said, man, I guess I gotta go to the gym, man. I got to go work out. And I don't like going to the gym. I don't like working out. I've been working out for a long time. I'm sick of it. I'm tired of working out. And there's a lot of weird stuff happens. Other thing, I had a bad experience at the gym. I worked out with this guy. We were unequally yoked. That's what was going on. You know, he used to be very aggressive. Very aggressive. It's 5:30 in the morning, and I would come in. He'd be like, "Yo, this morning, dog, we gonna do the Navy SEAL workout." And I used to be like, "For what? I'm a civilian. Can we do the old Navy workout? Let's just..." just fold some clothes, man. This is... Oh, it's a t-shirt or something. Other than he would talk to me very disrespectfully. You know, he would talk to me. He was always telling me, you know, come on, you can lift more weights than that. Don't be no punk. My wife lifts more weights than that. I'm like, your wife a big lady, man. I'm not that. Her frame is bigger than mine. I don't have that type of frame. So he was always having me trying to lift more weights than I should be lifted. I'm a comedian. I don't need to lift all the weights. All I care is a microphone. That's all I need to care. But he got me one day because he'd be talking to me like I wasn't a man. I'm like, I'm a man. Don't be talking to me like this. He'd be talking, spit coming out of his mouth. Like, calm down. So he got me one day. We was doing legs. We was working legs. I was the rack, the squat rack, right? And I think he had about 300 pounds on the rack. He had like 345s on both sides. He's like, come on, man. Get up under that weight. Don't be no punk. And I was sick of this. I was like, man, I'm a grown man. You ain't gonna keep disrespecting me. Like, I'm like, I'm gonna do weight. He's like, you gonna do it? I'm like, I'm gonna do it. So I got up under the weight. And he was like, you need a lift. I was like, I don't need no lift. So I got the weight up and I started going down. But I kept going down. And I knew I wasn't coming back up. So my legs started telling on me, and I was like, ugh. So I was trying to muscle up the strength, so I'm like, ugh. But then I go down further. Ugh. And then I'm down, like, oh, this ain't good. So he over here, like, come on, dog. You got it, dog. And I'm like, no, I don't think I have it. You might want to go ahead and get it, dog. He's like, no. You gonna lift that weight, dog. Come on, dog. I was like, no, I'm about to drop the weight. I can't lift it. See, all what he did next was very, very disrespectful. He put his hands on my chest. He put his mouth on my ear. He was like, come on, dog. I got you, dog. But he was uncomfortably close. I was like, hey, you need to back up. Let's give me 2 steps. He was like, come on, dog. I got you, dog. I was like, no, just 2 steps. Just back up. Come on. I ain't gonna let you go, dog. I was like, please. Please let me go. Please.
2: 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And before that, Kerry Pomeroli. And coming up, much more great comedy with Tim Hawkins, Johnny W., Tim Clue, Keith Alberstadt, Andy Beningo, and Ken Davis.
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7: NBC News Radio, I'm Rob Martier. A senior U.S. diplomat is warning Iran against any further attacks on shipping in
8: Persian Gulf. UN Ambassador Mike Waltz says the U.S. will militarily take down Iran's infrastructure if Tehran tries to control the Strait of Hormuz. He made the comment on Fox News Sunday. A mega heat dome is set to hit the eastern half of the United States this week and last well into the July 4th weekend. Forecasters say two small heat domes will collide, making for one large heat dome that will send temperatures soaring. On Monday, cities including Minneapolis, St. Louis, Chicago, to as far south as Little Rock, Arkansas, could see the high 90s. Team Canada opened the knockout stage of the World Cup with a 1-0 win over South Africa from Englewood. It's Canada's first knockout match victory in World Cup history. The round of 32 continues with three more matches on Monday. Rob Martier, NBC News Radio.
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0: I don't know. I try to be a good dad. I just don't have a lot of the tools to be a good dad. You know, for one thing, I don't have a good whistle. My dad used to have a good intimidating whistle. He'd whistle you in. Yeah. Other people's kids would run to my house. I just don't have that. So, you kids get in here now. I think I'm joking right now. My kids won't come. I have dogs and taxi cabs lined up in front of my house. Oh, terrible whistle. That's the thing. I'm just not cool anymore. Things change so fast when you're an adult, don't they? It's like one day you're wearing the cool clothes, going to cool places, hanging with cool people. You know, the next day you're waddling around your house carrying a can of whipped cream. I am the laziest bear. I grunt now. That's how I grunt for things you shouldn't grunt for. I grunt when I get out of chairs. Because, Dad, we need you. Oh, yeah, I'll be right. They're like, what was that? What, did you just climb out of a well?
1: No, I was a lazy boy. It's very cushy.
0: I am a lazy... You know you're a lazy parent. The other day I said this to my kid. Look, you come upstairs when I text you. Do you understand what I'm saying? Don't you. You come up. Don't you walk away. You come back. You come... I will unfriend you, my friend. I will unfriend you right now. You're in trouble, mister. That's how you threaten my kids, is with technology. You take their technology away. They're just so... Kids today, that's all they know. It's their life. They don't know anything else. Like, kids don't use crayons no more. Nobody uses crayons. They always use the computers. Come on, crayons are awesome. You remember crayons, don't you? You remember crayons? First day of school, get a box of 100 colors you didn't even know existed. Buffalo spleen, morning cough, you know? Just one call. That's all it was called. Remember that? Hey, I need the... Hey, give me the... Remember our old art supplies, man? Those are awesome. Oh, cotton balls and sugar cubes and tongue depressors and paste. You remember paste? Oh, it was delicious. You remember this? So good. Art supplies you could eat. Take a Ritz cracker, just dunk it in. It was like a pate for a five-year-old. Not too long ago, I performed at my first Catholic church.

0: But it was awesome. I mean, the people were wonderful. We had a great show. But before, I was nervous. I'm a Catholic church. Am I going to have to change everything I do? Do these people understand me? Like, how's everybody doing? I was doing the show about 3 years ago, and it was this big deal. It was about this size, almost like 2,000 people. And I was doing a show, and I did pretty good. And after the show, they took me to this room with this table, had a pen on it. I'm like, okay, what do you want me to do here? And they said, well, we're going to let some people in, and we want you to sign autographs. And I said, okay, I can do that. And they did. They opened the door, like 100 people line up at that table for my autograph. I'm like, oh, sweet. I felt pretty good about myself. The first lady in the line, she walks up to me and she goes, would you put your favorite Bible verse under your name for me? Just your name and then put your favorite Bible verse under your name. Could you do that?
1: I'm like, okay. Sure.
0: Well, my favorite Bible verse is Psalm 34, verse 8. It says, taste and see that the Lord is good. Happy are those who take refuge in Him. That was my favorite verse. But that night, I forgot the verse. I just blanked on it. You know how sometimes you know, like, sir, when you dress today, you know what I'm talking about? It's like your brain is, it's just not working. So I'm thinking, I'm like, oh, it's Psalm something. I got to pick something. And I said, oh, I'll just have to make up a verse here. So I did. I picked Psalm 38, verse 7. Just picked it out of thin air. Psalm 38, 7. Okay, I did it. Like an idiot, I did them all that way. Tim Hawkins, Psalm 38, 7. Hope you enjoyed the show. So I'm driving home that night. I'm like, oh, Lord, I hope that was a good verse. Oh, Lord, could you change the scripture if it's not just for one night? But He did not hear my prayer. So I get home and I look up Psalm 38, verse 7. And to my horror, it says, lo, I have a painful disease in my loins. Oh, yuck it up. Thanks for the help. What are there, a billion verses in the Bible? And I chose that one. And I signed it 100 times. And sent it out in my own little mission field. Go! Take the word! Don't forget my loin problem! Build schools and hospitals! Don't forget my loin disease! Because you know those people looked it up. You know they did. They probably made a big deal out of it. Come on here. Sit down, kids. Sit down. We're going to read this verse. Turn the TV off. Get over here. Here it is. Psalm 38, 7. Shh. It says, Lifer. Shh. It says, lo, I have a painful disease. I shook his hand. Never going to see that verse cross-stitched on a pillow. Pumping gas, man. You guys ever prepay your gas? You give them like 10 bucks and they set the pump for you? Well, that goes real fast into that last gallon for some reason. What's that all about? You're like $1, $2, $3, $4, $5, $6, $7, $8, $9.

0: your 8 cents. I got things to do.
1: But I love nights like this. It's so fun. And I've just passed 24 years of marriage myself to my lovely wife. I'm very proud of that. 24 for me. Thank you very much. Not in a row, but it's complicated. Just pray for us. My wife is the best thing that ever happened to me other than Jesus. She's the best, man. She puts up with a lot. If you're married, you know your spouse puts up with a lot. My wife puts up with my snoring. Anybody married to a snorer in the house? Okay. A couple of guys. She's like a freight train. Pray for us. Please. My snoring's so bad now. I woke up the other day, my wife was in the next room. I was like, are we that? Am I that? We that couple? Am I that? She goes, it's so loud. I was like, do I have the apnea? I've been reading about the sleep apnea. You know, people are dying from the apnea. I'm like, do I have that? She goes, I don't know what that is. I said, do I stop breathing in the middle of the night? She said, no, I wish.
2: Johnny W. And before that, Tim Hawkins. Tim Clue coming up.
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1: I think the remote control is the only piece of technology that has snuck into my parents' household. Everything else is useless. Not antique old, useless old. They still have the hi-fi in the basement. Hi-fi. Speakers the size of a twin bed, the audio quality of a walkie-talkie. Sitting on top of the hi-fi, of course, rotary phone. Rotary phone. When's the last time you dialed on a rotary phone? Every time I go home, I get a little tuckered out. I can't get through an entire number. I'm always like, what was the number? 608-321-4562. Okay, hold on here. What was the number? I forgot. I don't know. I got dialing carpal syndrome. Give me the number now.
2: My last name is brutal to a lot of people. I don't know why, but it is. My first name, not exactly strange, Keith. But the other day, I was at a coffee shop, and they asked you what your first name is, so they can write it on the cup, and they'll announce it when your drink's ready. The guy goes, what's your name, buddy? I said, Keith. You know what he writes down? K-I-F. How does that thought process even work? Am I in Narnia all of a sudden? Did you just make me a talking fawn in your magical world? Kiff! My last name is Alberstadt. That's a German name. There's a silent D in there. That's what freaks people out when they see it for the first time. Telemarketers cannot argue with you. They are trying to sell you something. They don't want to ruin the sale. They got to believe anything you say. And that, my friends, is a lot of fun. I had one come up, and she was struggling. She goes, is this Mr. Albert? Albert? I said, it's Jenkins. Oh, I'm sorry. It says here Albert. I know it says Alberstadt. It's pronounced Jenkins. She did not skip a beat. I am sorry, Mr. Jenkins. I'm going to make that notation.
3: Well, I'm married. I just celebrated my fourth wedding anniversary, which is very cool. So, thank you. Yes, clap like, nice work, little guy. All right.
4: Some of you are like, we really wish we had that Groupon. That's all right.
3: Very nervous about proposing because I was talking to my older brother for advice, and he told me you're supposed to spend 2 months' pay on the engagement ring. Have you heard that? 2 months' pay? Yeah, I got nervous. I'm like, I'm a comedian, you know? If I did that, the ring would cost $40, you know? Be walking around one of those ring pop suckers, showing to her friends really fast. Married people in the audience? Where are you guys at? Married people?
5: Yeah!
3: Yeah? It's fun being married. It's crazy because I've learned it's like an amusement park ride, like a roller coaster. Because when you're dating, that's like you're waiting in line, you're excited, you're nervous, you don't know what's going to happen. And then you give the engagement ring. That's like that metal bar clamping down. And the rest of the ride, you're like, what were we thinking? And you throw up, which is really weird. It's a little crazy. My wife, I travel a lot for comedy, which is very exciting. Like, I don't want to brag to you guys. I've been playing some of the bigger markets lately, like New York, L.A., Ann Arbor. And my wife, she gets very, like, lonely. You know, she's like, I don't feel safe. I don't feel protected being home alone all the time. She wanted to get a guard dog. That's what she told me. She goes, I want to get a guard dog so I feel safe, so I feel protected. I want to get something ferocious. I want to get something fierce. I want to get a pug. That's what she told me. I was like, if we're going to get a guard dog, let's get one that's not afraid of the vacuum cleaner, first of all. There's number one. You guys have pugs here? You know what I'm talking about? Those, like, really tiny dogs. They have those giant eyes that stare into your soul. And they have that little smashed-in gremlin face. Always sound like they're having a hard time breathing. They do that little... Like, does your dog need an inhaler? What is happening with this thing? I don't think it's that safe to be that small and out of shape. Trust me, I know. It's not. I want to get a dog because they get very excited when you come home, don't they? Like, as soon as you come home, they're like, you're back. This is awesome. You are back. This is the best day ever. Like, why do they do that? I think it's the difference between human years and dog years. Like, you might leave the house for an hour. That's like a month to the dog, you know? It's like, you're back from vacation. No way. Yes. You're like, dude, I went to the mailbox. Can you just please relax? Let it go.
6: I had something happen this year. I took from Thanksgiving until the middle of January off for the first time in my life. I've been away from my family so much, I decided I'm going to take that time off. Now, when you take that time off, here's what you do. You don't wear real clothes anymore. You wear like gym suits and stuff that doesn't have actual solid closures, stuff with elastic in it. And from Thanksgiving to about the 4th of January, 5th of January, I gained, I think, about 18, 19 pounds. But I don't know I've gained it. So I go on a cruise. I'm working a cruise. And my wife packed all the clothes that I usually perform. This is a nightmare. I'm telling you, you're on a boat where you cannot buy anything new. And 15 minutes before my program, I am laying in the room with a button in this hand and a buttonhole in this hand. I only ask for one miracle. Please let this hand meet this hand. I'm flopping around like a trout out of water. I finally got it buckled. Yeah, it finally went shut, but the pain was incredible. I guarantee you, if that button had let go, it would have killed somebody in the second row. Paid to have the fat content of my body analyzed. How stupid is that? How stupid. It isn't enough that I'm fat. I'm paying people to tell me exactly how fat I am. Anybody here ever had it done? Just raise your hand. Oh, a bunch of chickens in here. They weighed me underwater. See, here's the theory. Fat floats and bone and muscle sink. That's the theory. So if they weigh you out of water and then weigh you underwater, you get to pay them $75 to subtract those two numbers. And then they tell you how fat you are. So I went into this therapy pool. They got a big crane hanging on the deep end of the pool. It was unbelievable. And they got a swing hanging from the crane. That's the scale. And they bring it over to the side. They got a way to bring it over. And they weigh you on dry land. I could see my $75 hang out of the guy's pocket. And he weighed me. And then they swung it out over the deep end of the pool. And this guy goes, okay, now, he said, now let all air out of your body. See, I've been married for 30 years. That's a request that had never been made to me before. He said, you got to breathe out. Now, here's why. If you breathe in, that floats, and it will register as fat. So you got to breathe out. But God never intended us to breathe out before we go underwater. This guy's going, breathe out. They dunked me underwater. Now, they can't get accurate weighing until the scale stops bouncing. You know how long that takes? I saw Jesus at the end of a tunnel. They yanked me out of the water and the doctor said, yep, you're fat. I said, I want a second opinion. He said, you're ugly too. I'll give you a little something tonight. You want to know the fat content of your body? I'm going to tell you the secret, and you don't have to pay a penny. In fact, this is worth every penny you might have paid to get in here. You will. It'll pay for your meal and everything. You want to know the fat content of your body? Next time you take a shower, before you get dressed, you stand in front of a full-length mirror with a stopwatch, and you do this and start to watch. When stuff stops moving, stop to watch. I'm down to 2 days, 5 hours, 6 minutes.
7: That's from Bananas, Ken Davis. Thanks to Ken for being on the program this week. And I'd like to thank the other comedians you heard this week as well. Brad Stein, Matt Falk, Isaac Whitty, Carrie Pomeroli, Mike Goodwin, Tim Hawkins, Johnny W., Tim Clue, Keith Alberstadt, and Andy Beningo. That's going to do it for this week, my friend. We hope to see you again next week. Laughter is like a medicine, so join us every week for another big dose right here.
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18: NBC News Radio, I'm Rob Martier. Tensions continue to flare as the United States and Iran exchange strikes in the Persian Gulf. Iran launched attacks on Bahrain and Kuwait following U.S. strikes in a further test of the fragile ceasefire agreement signed by both countries. The attacks come after U.S. forces carried out a second wave of strikes against Iran in response to Iranian drones targeting ships in the Strait of Hormuz. United Nations Ambassador Mike Waltz said today the U.S. will militarily take down Iran's infrastructure if Tehran tries to control access to the key waterway. Rescue efforts continue in Venezuela as officials fear the death toll will continue to rise from Wednesday's massive earthquakes. More than 1,400 people are confirmed dead, and nearly 69,000 others remain missing. Search and rescue teams from the U.S. and around the world are working to find victims in the collapsed buildings. The State Department says the U.S. is sending a $150 million aid package to Venezuela, with more financial help likely to follow. Palestinian protesters have taken aim at the leading candidate running for Nancy Pelosi's congressional seat.

0: Congressman Scott Wiener from Northern California is finding it hard to go outside. Wiener's wicked weekend of harsh harassment started at a restaurant, but then he was forced to leave a march for trans rights.
1: You've been terrible! You've been terrible on Gaza!
2: I hate you!
0: The anger seems to be over Wiener's original comments on the war in Gaza, but now says what Israel is doing in Gaza amounts to genocide. I'm Jason Campadonia.
3: Delaware Senator Chris Coons has been released from the hospital after suffering minor injuries in a car crash. He explained that a Delaware driver experienced a medical emergency and struck several vehicles, including the one in which he was riding as a passenger. Coons was taken to BB Hospital, treated, and later discharged. Rob Martier, NBC News Radio.
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5: Lows level off around 79. Overnight, under mainly clear skies, southerly winds 10 to 20 miles an hour. High temperatures reach up to 94. Monday, mainly sunny skies. Lows level off around 79. Monday night, partly cloudy. Lots of sunshine and dry Tuesday and Wednesday with highs in the mid-90s. I'm staff meteorologist Ray Miller. Currently, it's 83 degrees.
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1: So pleased to welcome to the show Michael Stephen Perlis. He is, I think, an amazing American, and he's written a couple of great books that take you, I think, to a point that is very inspirational. Whatever you're going through in your life, when you read, and there are two different books, when you read the books, I think you really feel a shift. At least I felt that way for sure. He has been through many challenges, and he's certainly lived a life where he's been blessed in many, many ways. And he had two children that had serious heart conditions. And we know for those people that have challenges with kids, it's so tough when you go through that. And we're going to talk about, you know, what happened there and his life and how he's gotten through to the other side. So, Michael, thanks so much for coming on.
2: Well, I'm very happy to be here. And it's a delight to talk about things certainly that are challenging, but the reward from them. There is joy, there is happiness, there is understanding, there's a connection with the heavens that has changed my life because of that. Yeah. And so you won't find unhappy faces here in my family. We are delighted to meet the challenges of life and to trust our Heavenly Father to get us where we need to be. So that's who I am.
1: Which is why I think that is so important to tell your story. So let's talk about first, you know, growing up and meeting your wife and starting a family. Tell us about that.
2: Well, I'm from Salt Lake City, Utah. I was the oldest child of five, so my parents' experiments on raising children, that was me, and I love my parents and delighted for everything that they did for me and the opportunities that came for me as well. I'm a member of the Church of Jesus Christ of Latter-day Saints, so in growing up, I became very active within the church. I was baptized there when I was 8. I received the Aaronic priesthood as a priesthood holder when I was 12. And I started to learn about a relationship with the heavens at a young age and to begin to appreciate it a little bit. And as I got older, my desires to share what I was feeling and what later I essentially wrote in the books I have written, I wanted to touch people's lives. I wanted to reach out. So I went on a proselyting mission for the church, and I was in New England states and in the Maritimes of Canada for 2 years. That changed my life. I met people from all religions, all denominations, and it was out of my comfort zone in Utah. And what a great place to be outside of your comfort zone. And so then, you know, that experience was marvelous with everything that it provided for me. And the way that I had to invest myself, it's interesting experience to have to turn from the things of the world and go to your knees and turn to prayer and a relationship with your Heavenly Father and hopefully with the Savior and to say, here's what I want to do. I want to do what you instruct me to do. What should I be saying? How should I connect with people? And that became a standard for my life, not just the 2 years that I was gone. So I came home, went to a university. I went to Brigham Young University in Provo, Utah. I was studying biology there. I was thinking I'd like to become a doctor, an MD. And so I got started in that pathway. And there happened to be in the same area as where I was living, there was a group of girls, I think four of them, as I recall, and I think they were all blondes. And they were very captivating. We got to know them, and they invited us in our apartment over for dinner. And I remember that across the street there was a church, one of the churches that we use, and they had a weeknight activity, which was a dance. And it was early in the semester, so people could get to know each other. So I went over to that, didn't know what I was going to run into, really didn't know anybody at that point. And as I walked through the door, this beautiful blonde came running up from in the dance area, if you will, and gave me a hug and welcomed me to that event. And so we got talking later, and I discovered her name was Jerry Cruz, and she was from California, and I became taken with her. And so we got married. It turned out that, and I asked her, how did you choose me? She said, well, and the girls that I was with, we said we'd do it every other guy that comes in. We'd each go take one and whatnot. And it was just her turn. But that turn that was hers has changed my life forever. And I came to know her as a noble daughter of our Father in Heaven and the mother of our four children. And yeah, two of our children, congenital heart defects. No history on either side of our family. So welcome to the world. But when people ask me about my relationship with Jerry, I just say, hey, she's been raising me for 55 years. And she's the one to blame for our connection and all of that coming about. And she has helped me become a father and a grandfather that I want to be. And one of my desires, coming home from this mission, if you will, when I was proselyting in New England, my greatest desire was to get close and to stay close to our Father in Heaven and to be able to listen with a soft heart and pure intent and try to align my life in that way. And so what happens is I later just felt like I need to put some of these things down in writing. I just felt like that's what I needed to do, at least for my family. I didn't know if anyone would have any interest beyond that. So I did. I kept a journal. And after my daughter Tracy was born and passed away, I had all kinds of records regarding her and our experience with doctors and the challenges and her growing up. So let me explain what her physical being was like. The right side of her heart didn't develop. So when she was born, she didn't get the oxygen that she needed. And so there was damage, if you will, to her cognitive abilities, as well as the right side of her heart not developing. So the second day of her life, the doctors went in and operated, and they took and they connected the pulmonary artery with the main aorta and then created a hole in it. And that became the right side of her heart. Yeah, interesting. And so we watched her grow, but it was very slow. She didn't walk until she was 4 years old. And she didn't have the cognitive abilities of others around her. But there was a spirit about her that was very touching. And we discovered that she had this relationship with the heavens that was very close.
1: As we continue this journey with Michael Stephen Perlis, what happens when he goes on a trip with the family and his daughter gets a blood clot? It's a matter of faith, coming up.
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13: Thanks for joining us for this conversation with Michael Stephen Perlis. Michael, we've been talking about your miracle daughter, and you have so many great memories of things that happen along the way. Tell us one about having her in your arms and what she said to you.
14: I had her in my arms. It was bedtime and the second floor of our house, and went to the window with her, and we went out, we looked out, we saw all the stars and the beauty of the heavens, and I was talking with her about when life ends, that we would go home to our Heavenly Father, and it was somewhere up there. And then she said to me very seriously, "When I go, I'm going to take my blanket." Well, that touched me deeply. She was going to take what was really important to her. That's what she wanted to take home, to live with her Heavenly Father. So that's the kind of relationship we had. When she was in the hospital, and we have been going through years and intense months of health issues and in the hospital and out and all of those things. We're sitting by her bed, and this is where she will pass away. And

0: been sitting there for hours. My wife has been there as well. But my daughter turned to me and said, "Dad, you've got to be so bored. This little girl is dying, and she's worried about whether or not I'm bored sitting in this hospital room with her." That's who she was. She was just remarkable. One other little experience. I remember, and my wife had to tell me about it, but I remember the story. There was a neighbor who came to our house to deliver a message for me. So the doorbell rings, and my wife hears it, but she's busy, and Tracy, now she's older, she can walk and get to the door and open it and whatnot. She does that, and she opens it, and then she closes it rather quickly. And that puzzled my wife, so she went to the door, and there's this neighbor gentleman looking astonished that he's just had the door slammed in his face, and left a message that needed to be delivered to me. And then when my wife was talking with Tracy about it, and you know, we don't do this kind of thing. We're kind, we're courteous. You understand the message that would have been delivered. She said to my wife, she answered the question, "Why did you slam it?" And she said, "He's a bad man." Well, that took the breath away of both of us. And some days later, this bad man left his pregnant wife and took off to be with his secretary. And she had that kind of spirit about her that was really very remarkable. And in the hospital, this last trip in the hospital, sorry I'm bouncing around so much. I hope this is not confusing. All right, I'm okay. All right. My wife might argue with you about the okay business, but we'll see how this goes. So anyway, as people would come into the hospital and visit with her, and they'd ask her, "When do you get to go home?" Well, the doctors had told us if she was doing well enough, she could go home on Friday. Everyone who came in, she told them she was going home on Thursday. And after a couple of people like that and that answer, I explained to her that Friday would be the day. That's what the doctors had said. But everyone she told, she was going home on Thursday. On Thursday, she went home. She passed away, and we had talked about death and where she would go after her body is dead, that would be going home to where our Heavenly Father lives. And that's what she did. And she knew when she was going to pass away. So have we had sorrows in our relationship with this child? Certainly. But we've had joy that has just carried us throughout the years while she was alive, and following her death. And I was amazed because when we had her funeral, and there was the casket was open and people could come and visit before that, there was a viewing essentially, the lineup for people to come through and see and talk with us was amazing. There's this little girl about 20 years old, the size of a 9-year-old, without cognitive abilities beyond the first grade, who had touched hearts so significantly that they felt like they needed to come to the viewing and tell us what their experiences with her were like. So, as I have said, my wife has been raising me for 55 years. Well, it turns out that my daughter was raising me as well. She had a relationship with the heavens that I needed to understand and to get closer to. And so as we have visited, okay, that's who I am. And I needed to start putting things in writing. It just became important for me to make records so that we wouldn't lose certainly our experience with her, but also our experiences with our Father in heaven, with Christ, you know, through our prayers and reading the scriptures and striving to be kind and caring and follow the example that Christ set for all of us. And so that's how the writing came about. I didn't know if any of it was going to be any good or not, but I knew that I had a record for my family. And that became the most important thing for me. And then there are others who became acquainted a little bit with what I was doing. And hopefully what I have written will be of value to others, because I've been there. I know what it's like to hurt for a child. I remember, if you need me to change what I'm doing, you let me know. But I've got one more story for you.
1: Let's hear that story.
0: This was the effect on Michael. In the southern part of the state of Utah is a big lake called Lake Powell. And we would go there every summer and boat and swim and do that kind of thing. And we were preparing this trip. We had put everything together. And my daughter was having issues, significant issues, and she had to have medication, IV. And so the medical staff trained us in how to do it. And so we did that, and we were really concerned about, would we be okay? Could we go do this thing that was kind of a family tradition that was important to our daughter and our three sons? So we took off. We went down there. We did it. But it turned out that this IV got clogged with a blood clot.
1: The rest of that story with Michael Stephen Perlis next.
2: 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Stay tuned to Amazing Americans.
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6: NBC News Radio. I'm Rob Martier. Tensions continue to flare as the United States and Iran exchange strikes in the Persian Gulf. Iran launched attacks on Bahrain and Kuwait following U.S. strikes in a further test of the fragile ceasefire agreement signed by both countries. The attacks come after U.S. forces carried out a second wave of strikes against Iran in response to Iranian drones targeting ships in the Strait of Hormuz. Rescue efforts continue in Venezuela as officials fear the death toll will continue to rise from Wednesday's massive earthquakes. More than 1,400 people are confirmed dead, and Nearly 69,000 others remain missing. Delaware Senator Chris Coons has been released from the hospital after suffering minor injuries in a car crash. He explained that a Delaware driver experienced a medical emergency and struck several vehicles, including the one in which he was riding as a passenger. Coons was taken to BB Hospital, treated, and later discharged. Rob Martier, NBC News Radio.
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1: Once again, thanks for hanging with us here on the show this week. Our guest, Michael Stephen Perlis. Michael, you know, you're in this small town, and here your daughter has this crisis. You take her to the hospital. What happens next?
0: I took her into the hospital, and I remember going into the bathroom and no one was there, and being on my knees and praying for a miracle, for that blood clot to disappear so that the medication could keep her going. And I knelt there for quite a while. Finally, I got up and I went back to the office there where she was. And they called the doctor, her heart doctor, here in Salt Lake to get information from him about what they should do. And then they put her on a medication that was supposed to take care of the clot, supposed to bust it up. We didn't know if that would happen or not. But it did. It saved her life at that point. It saved our trip. But it became a very powerful witness to me that our prayers are heard by our Father in heaven and they are answered. And in this case, a blessing was given that was beyond our control and appeared to likely perhaps be beyond what the medical folks could do. And that's a blessing we had. So I'm a different man now than I was then because of these difficult experiences that helped me get closer to our Father in heaven and to strive to become a true disciple of Christ. And imperfect? Yeah. Yeah, I'm not a perfect guy. And I'm comfortable knowing that probably none of us are perfect. That's okay. I like the comfort of fitting in. But do I have a testimony of the heavens and of our relationship as children of our Father in heaven? And do we have a Savior, He who created the world and is our Redeemer? Yes. That testimony is within me so strongly that I felt like I had to write. And if no one else read my books, they were a blessing for me to have read the scriptures, prayed about them, written it, and they have changed my life. And if other people can benefit from it, that's a blessing beyond compare. So anyway, that's my background. That's who I am.
1: Yeah, so Tracy, I mean, oh my gosh, the unbelievable stories. There's even more for people listening where, you know, she wasn't hampered by, in a sense, by what she was dealing with. You told me a great story about she got asked to the prom.
0: Yes, she did. There's this little nine-year-old, and there's a young man in the seminary class that my daughter is in, and he's an athlete, and he happens to be the president of this class. And he blows us all away by inviting her to go to a dance with him. Well, she was overcome with wow, as you can appreciate, but absolutely terrified. She is so small, and he's so big, and she was so worried about her role in this that she declined it, and she didn't go. But those are the kinds of things that happened to her. And so I need to give you a little follow-up on this one. After my daughter's death, and it turns out after this young man's death, he was killed in an automobile accident shortly after he graduated from high school. I knew his mother from school, and we got together with them, and we were talking about these children of ours and their relationship. And she said to us that her boy loved Tracy. Can you imagine that?
1: Wow.
0: This athlete, this powerful young man, he had national standing in a sport that he was involved in, and he loved our little girl.
1: Wow.
0: And so those are the kinds of experiences we've had where people might think there should be so much grief and so much unhappiness, and how come God didn't hear your prayers and save her life, and all the things we can say. And we go, wait a minute. God blessed her life and ours according to her needs and his will. And what have we been given? Nothing but joy, no sorrow at all.
1: And, you know, that happens with Tracy. And as you said in the very beginning, there was no congenital heart background in Jerry's background or your background, your wife's background. And then it happens again in a different way with another child. Tell us about that, because now you've already been through the beginnings of one, and then this happens again in a different way.
0: Yeah, a different way, but both on the right side of the heart. So obviously there was this connection, this genetic connection, however it came about. I know that my wife felt guilty, especially for Jerry. She must have done something wrong during the pregnancy, and that wasn't the reason. And this boy, fortunately, they were able to save his life through surgery. The pulmonary valve was all stuffed with heart tissue for him, so the valve wasn't working. So when he was about 7 years old, they put an artificial valve in for him. They were able to keep him alive till then, put in a valve, and he responded to that. And then he had another valve put in when he got more greater size, closer to what he would be as an adult. And so he's had that experience being saved by our medical community, being able to provide for him. And as you might appreciate, there was a relationship between him and his sister that the other brothers didn't have, because they shared something so hidden from the world, and yet in a very real way so sacred that they were connected and they loved each other and understood each other. And so, yes, we had two of them. Well, what are the chances of that with no family background? I have no clue. But did it happen? Yeah, it did. And did it ruin our lives? Absolutely not. Blessed our lives for us to serve them.
1: What was it like, because this is what people are listening, and boy, just again, the inspiration that just oozes out of you and the belief and how that got you through, certainly, and feeling you absolutely felt joy. What would you tell parents that are struggling with, you know, you've got doctor's appointments, you're worried, you're concerned, you don't know if they're going to live. I mean, that is a lot to deal with.
0: It is. And my counsel would be, go to your knees, exercise even a particle of faith, and trust your Heavenly Father to get these children where they need to be.
1: Coming up next, the shock of his wife lying on the floor when he comes out of the shower, as we continue our conversation with Michael Stephen Perlis here on the show.
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9: Buying a home? 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Don't forget what property tax is based on. 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
1: We're back with Michael Stephen Perlis. Michael, you come out of the shower and you find your wife on the floor. It turns out she had a severe stroke. Good news is that she's still with us, and you say she's hanging in there.
0: she hasn't quit on her job to raise me, because I'm certain my mother made a compact with her when we got married. Hey, Jerry, I've done the best I could do. I'm so sorry. He's yours. Good luck. And so she's still at it. She's still giving me different experiences. And I have the blessing of serving her in very basic ways that she spent her life serving our children. And also, she got a master's degree in special education. And she taught in the school district for 30 years, special ed children. She's been touching lives every place she goes.
1: Yeah.
0: And so we laugh a little bit about her raising Michael. But she has been, I'm incomplete without her.
1: So with a wife that had a stroke like that, and thank goodness you found her, got to the paramedics as soon as you could, and it's the right side, what happens in that sense? Are there certain things you do differently, obviously, through life to take these precautions and to monitor her?
0: Yeah, there are, and we're careful about them. She has a sleep cycle now that's very different from the norm, from her norm. And even as we talk right now, she's asleep in the other room. And I have to get her to the bathroom. I have to help her shower. I have to help her dress. I have to make certain that the food that we eat that I'm now preparing, and also I have a son who lives with us, and he does some wonderful cooking, better than mine. But I have to make certain that all of these things are in order, and that she has an opportunity to find some relief, some peace, and whatnot. And those now are the guiding directions for me in taking care of her. And I can't tell you how thankful I am that I get to do this from someone who's sacrificed all of her life for our family and others. And I get to do this for her. And so that's what's going on. We don't travel. We don't even go to movies anymore. We'll turn on the TV. We'll listen to books together. Or I'll read out loud. We used to do that before she had the stroke. And so this just continues. So I've done everything I feel like I can do to help life be comfortable and a joy for her. That even though she can't do the things that used to make her very happy, that there's enough left that she can still be thankful for life. And so that's what we're doing in our home.
1: Wow. And good on the son, too, that he can cook and he's there and he's helping you out.
0: Yeah.
1: That's great that you've got that. You've got that family support. So, you know, you talk about the writing, and you were writing, journaling, and, you know, especially all the stuff with Tracy. And one of your books, Turtle Toes, Following the Steps of an Angel. I mean, that's really what we're talking about when you talk about Tracy. Tell us about that book.
0: I following her death, I just felt like she had such an impact on our family and others. And I realized there were lots of others as we went through the funeral and the viewing and all the people who were there and the stories that they had to share. I felt like I need to pull all of this together. Her story needs to be told, at least for our family. So I started reading all of my journal entries and going back and pulling them out and organizing them somewhat in time frame and the impact on me and whatnot. And I can't tell you what a delicious experience that was for me. I'm serious. I consumed all of those memories again. And so their impact, when they occurred, and they impacted me again, And so I thought, I need to write this down. I need to make these cohesive, at least for children and grandchildren. And so that's what I did. And so it took me quite a while to go through my journals and to mark them up and to pull the stories out and to relive them and to pray about them and how do I present them and to complete that book, and it, which is what we did. And it's just been a delight for me to do that. And within that, I was able to bear my testimony of a Savior and of our Father in heaven and of love that has no bounds and of love that heals all wounds. Because we've been there with many wounds. And so that's how I began doing that. And then, you know, I self-published. I gave a few copies to friends and whatnot and found out that they enjoyed them and that there was something powerful that someone could take from what was written and evaluate their relationship with the heavens and prayer and trying to create relationships to get close. And so we did that. In fact, let me take you to another spot. If you could see behind me, if I could open the blinds, but the sun is just too bright there. There is a Japanese red maple tree. Red. Beautiful tree. And years ago, but after I had written this about turtle toes, but before the book I wrote called To Discipleship, I happened to just be looking out the window. It was a spring day, and there was a hummingbird that was flying in and out of the branches of that tree and the leaves. And it was just fascinating to watch because he'd fly and then he'd hover. And he'd fly and he'd hover, and he kept looking all over that tree, and he never did find a flower. Never was able to imbibe nectar. Kept trying, and it wasn't there. And I thought, you know what? Our lives are like that. We have all kinds of activities we invest ourselves in. And sometimes sincerity in the activity doesn't have the ability to transform it. We might be focusing on and giving effort and so on, something like that, that doesn't have the ability to reward us with what we're looking for. And so that experience I put right at the beginning of the book called To Discipleship. Because I found that all these other things in life that I could go to and might be fun or enjoyable or so on, whatever they are, there wasn't anything that filled and fed my soul unless it came from the heavens. And I needed to go to the right sources. So that's what I did. That's what the impact of all of this has been. And it began with my daughter, with everything that she did for me to awaken me, because I've gone to my knees, hurting, concerned, fearful, all of those emotions. I've been there. I know them very well. I don't want them to be my partners, but I know them. And that helped me refine and create, I trust, a closer relationship with the Savior. And that's a blessing that's beyond comparison of anything else in this mortal side of our lives. So there I am.
1: Wow, perfect place to end this. I can't think of a better place to end this. You can get both of Michael's books on Amazon or Barnes & Noble, Called in Discipleship, Turning to Christ with Full Purpose of Heart, and, of course, Turtle Toes, Following the Steps of an Angel. Thank you so much for sharing your life and your story.
0: Thank you, Kate. This has been a treat for me.
1: I'm Kate Delaney. Thanks for listening to the show. Until next week, I'll be back with another inspiring story.
2: Thank you for joining us for another awesome episode of Amazing Americans. Be sure to join us right here at the same time next week for more great stories on Amazing Americans.
18: 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I just want to warn you, traffic is tough out there.
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26: NBC News Radio, I'm Tammy Trujillo. Tensions continue to flare as the U.S. and Iran exchange strikes in the Persian Gulf. Iran launched attacks on Bahrain and Kuwait following U.S. strikes and a further test of the fragile ceasefire agreement signed by both countries. The attacks come after U.S. forces carried out a second wave of strikes against Iran in response to Iranian drones targeting ships in the Strait of Hormuz. U.N. Ambassador Mike Waltz said the U.S. will militarily take down Iran's infrastructure if Tehran tries to control access to that key waterway.
27: The Iranian regime thinks for a second that President Trump is going to stand by while Iran continues to attack international shipping without a response, or our bases without a response. They're sadly mistaken.
26: He made the comment on Fox News Sunday. House Speaker Mike Johnson says he's sending the bipartisan housing bill to President Trump on Monday. He made the comment during an appearance on Fox Sunday Morning Futures after Trump canceled a planned signing of the bill last week.
28: Passed by both chambers. I'm sending it to him on Monday, and it will become law. And I certainly want him to take the biggest, boldest marker that he has and do that big Trump signature proudly on that legislation.
26: It's meant to cut away some of the red tape and make it easier to build homes. In a post on Truth Social, Trump said he wouldn't sign the bill until the Save America Act is passed. The voting bill would require ID in order to vote. A mega heat dome is set to hit the eastern half of the U.S. this week and last well into the July 4th weekend. On Monday, cities including Minneapolis, St. Louis, Chicago, to as far south as Little Rock, Arkansas, could see highs in the 90s. Amazon customers have a month left to file a claim in the company's $2.5 billion settlement with the Federal Trade Commission. Those eligible could receive $51. The settlement comes from a 2023 lawsuit alleging Amazon coerced consumers into enrolling in Prime subscriptions and then made it hard for them to cancel. The window to submit a claim closes on July 27th. 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
8: Here's your updated WIBW forecast from the Certified Transmission Weather Center.
3: Lows level off around 79. Overnight, under mainly clear skies, southerly winds 10 to 20 miles an hour. High temperatures reach up to 94. Monday, mainly sunny skies. Lows level off around 79. Monday night, partly cloudy. Lots of sunshine and dry Tuesday and Wednesday with highs in the mid-90s. I'm Staff Meteorologist Ray Miller. Right now, it's 82 degrees.
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8: The world converges on earthquake-devastated Venezuela to help and rescue efforts, and we'll bring you the latest. The slow progress to an Iran peace deal continues while passage through the Strait of Hormuz remains unclear. Heat waves make their way across the globe. We'll keep you in the loop. 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

Good evening, everyone. You're in the right place at the right time. 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
5: NBC News Radio, I'm Tammy Trujillo. The U.S. and Iran have agreed to stand down temporarily and allow ships to move freely through the Strait of Hormuz, a U.S. official told The Hill. The four-month-long war has disrupted the global economy, driven up U.S. gas prices, and strained Washington's ties with Israel and key European allies. Rescue efforts continue in Venezuela as officials fear the death toll will continue to go up from Wednesday's massive earthquakes. More than 1,400 people are confirmed dead and nearly 69,000 others remain missing. Search and rescue teams from the U.S. and around the world are working to find victims in the collapsed buildings. The TSA is bracing to screen nearly 19 million air travelers across the 4th of July holiday period. A TSA senior official says security checkpoints are fully staffed and prepared to welcome these travelers and handle the large passenger volumes during the June 30th through July 6th period. More than 3 million people are expected to travel on July 2nd alone. Tammy Trujillo, NBC News Radio.
0: Here's your updated WIBW forecast from the Certified Transmission Weather Center.
6: Lows level off around 79. Overnight, under mainly clear skies, southerly winds, 10 to 20.

0: miles an hour. High temperatures reach up to 94. Monday, mainly sunny skies. Lows level off around 79. Monday night, partly cloudy. Lots of sunshine and dry Tuesday and Wednesday with highs in the mid-90s. I'm staff meteorologist Ray Miller. Currently 81.
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4: NBC News Radio, I'm Tammy Trujillo. The U.S. and Iran have agreed to stand down temporarily and allow ships to move freely through the Strait of Hormuz, a U.S. official told The Hill. The official said technical discussions will continue. The four-month-long war has disrupted the global economy, driven up U.S. gas prices, and strained Washington's ties with Israel and key European allies. On Friday, Iran asserted control over the strait, warning that safe passage would only be guaranteed for vessels coordinating with its government. Rescue efforts continue in Venezuela as officials fear the death toll will continue to go up from Wednesday's massive earthquakes. More than 1,400 people are confirmed dead and nearly 69,000 others remain missing. Search and rescue teams from the U.S. and around the world are working to find victims in the collapsed buildings. The State Department says the U.S. is sending a $150 million aid package to Venezuela with more financial help likely to follow. The TSA is racing to screen nearly 19 million air travelers across the 4th of July holiday period. Wendy Swanson has more.
5: A TSA senior official says security checkpoints are fully staffed and prepared to welcome travelers and handle the large passenger volumes during the June 30th through July 6th period. The highest traffic is expected on July 2nd, with an expected 3 million people traveling through airports that day. The agency recommends travelers arrive early and check with their airline before their departure. I'm Wendy Swanson.
4: The shingles vaccine may provide significant protection from dementia in older adults. That's according to a study out of Brown University School of Public Health in Rhode Island. The lead author, Dr. Kaylee Hughes, found that 1 in 17 dementia cases could possibly be prevented by the shingles vaccination. It's an important finding because, according to the CDC, 99% of Americans born in 1980 or earlier had chickenpox, which is caused by the varicella zoster virus that triggers both chickenpox and shingles. You're listening to the latest from NBC News Radio.
2: Here's your updated WIBW forecast from the Certified Transmission Weather Center.
6: Lows level off around 79. Overnight, under mainly clear skies, southerly winds 10 to 20 miles an hour. High temperatures reach up to 94. Monday, mainly sunny skies. Lows level off around 79. Monday night, partly cloudy. Lots of sunshine and dry Tuesday and Wednesday with highs in the mid-90s. I'm staff meteorologist Ray Miller, currently 81.
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5: NBC News Radio, I'm Tammy Trujillo. Tensions continue to flare as the U.S. and Iran exchange strikes in the Persian Gulf. Iran launched attacks on Bahrain and Kuwait following U.S. strikes in a further test of the fragile ceasefire agreement signed by both countries. The attacks come after U.S. forces carried out a second wave of strikes against Iran in response to Iranian drones targeting ships in the Strait of Hormuz. House Speaker Mike Johnson says he's sending the bipartisan housing bill to President Trump on Monday. Johnson made the comment during an appearance on Fox Sunday Morning Futures after Trump canceled a planned signing of the bill last week. The legislation's meant to cut away some of the red tape and make it easier to build homes. It sailed through the House and Senate. A dangerous heat wave is going to scorch much of the U.S. ahead of the 4th of July holiday. Forecasters say millions across the central and eastern U.S. will see temperatures climb into the 90s or above, with humidity pushing the heat index into the triple digits. Tammy Trujillo, NBC News Radio.
0: Here's your updated WIBW forecast from the Certified Transmission Weather Center.
6: Lows level off around 79. Overnight, under mainly clear skies, southerly winds 10 to 20 miles an hour. High temperatures reach up to 94. Monday, mainly sunny skies. Lows level off around 79. Monday night, partly cloudy. Lots of sunshine and dry Tuesday and Wednesday, with highs in the mid-90s. I'm staff meteorologist Ray Miller. Currently, it's 82 degrees.
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0: The world converges on earthquake-devastated Venezuela to help in rescue efforts, and we'll bring you the latest. The slow progress to an Iran peace deal continues while passage through the Strait of Hormuz remains unclear. Heat waves make their way across the globe. We'll keep you in the loop. 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
4: NBC News Radio, I'm Tammy Trujillo. Tensions continue to flare as the U.S. and Iran exchange strikes in the Persian Gulf. Iran launched attacks on Bahrain and Kuwait following U.S. strikes in a further test of the fragile ceasefire agreement signed by both countries. The attacks came after U.S. forces carried out a second wave of strikes against Iran in response to Iranian drones targeting ships in the Strait of Hormuz. United Nations Ambassador Mike Walls has said the U.S. will militarily take down Iran's infrastructure if Tehran tries to control access to that key waterway. House Speaker Mike Johnson says he's sending the bipartisan housing bill to President Trump today. He made the comment during an appearance on Fox Sunday Morning Futures after Trump canceled the planned signing of the bill last week. The legislation is meant to cut away some of the red tape and make it easier to build homes. It sailed through the House and Senate and was set to be signed by Trump last week before the ceremony was canceled. In a post on Truth Social, Trump said he wouldn't sign the bill until the Save America Act is passed. The voting bill would require ID in order to vote. Forecasters say a large mass of hot air known as a heat dome will spread extreme heat and humidity across the eastern part of the country this week. Scott Carr has the details.
5: The heat is expected to linger from Texas to New York through the July 4th weekend, pushing temperatures in the Midwest into the 90s and possibly the triple digits. Record highs are expected across the region, and forecasters also warn of high humidity, pushing fields-like temperatures up to 110 degrees in places. And in addition, they caution some parts of the eastern U.S. could start seeing poor air quality next week from wildfire smoke drifting in from the western wildfires. I'm Scott Carr.
4: The TSA is bracing to screen nearly 19 million air travelers across the 4th of July holiday period that runs from June 30th through July 6th. The highest traffic's expected to be on July 2nd, with an estimated 3 million people traveling through the airports on that one day alone. 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
2: Here's your updated WIBW forecast from the Certified Transmission Weather Center.
6: Mainly clear sky overnight with lows around 78. South winds 10 to 15 miles an hour. Mainly clear skies again Monday. Highs level off around 93. Partly cloudy Monday night. Lows around 78. Lots of sunshine and dry Tuesday and Wednesday with highs in the mid-90s. I'm Staff Meteorologist Ray Miller. Currently 81.
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4: NBC News Radio, I'm Tammy Trujillo. The U.S. and Iran are agreeing to stand down temporarily and allow ships to move freely through the Strait of Hormuz. The announcement came after Iran targeted U.S. allies near the Persian Gulf, after the U.S. military carried out attacks against Iran in retaliation for a drone strike on a ship traveling through the strait. The death toll from last week's devastating back-to-back earthquakes in Venezuela continues to rise. The magnitude 7.2 and 7.5 quakes are blamed for more than 1,400 deaths. The number of missing stands in the tens of thousands. Comedian Bill Maher was awarded the Mark Twain Prize for American Humor on Sunday. That ceremony held in Washington, D.C. at the John F. Kennedy Center for the Performing Arts. The building name continued to be controversially covered by a large tarp, as a federal judge recently ordered President Trump's name removed after it was ruled he'd renamed it illegally without congressional approval. Tammy Trujillo, NBC News Radio.
0: Here's your updated WIBW forecast from the Certified Transmission Weather Center.
5: Mainly clear sky overnight with lows around 78. South winds 10 to 15 miles an hour. Mainly clear skies again Monday. Highs level off around 93. Partly cloudy Monday night. Lows around 78. Lots of sunshine and dry Tuesday and Wednesday with highs in the mid-90s. I'm staff meteorologist Ray Miller. Currently 81.
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4: NBC News Radio, I'm Tammy Trujillo. The U.S. and Iran are agreeing to stand down temporarily and allow ships to move freely through the Strait of Hormuz. The announcement came after Iran targeted U.S. allies near the Persian Gulf, after the U.S. military carried out attacks against Iran in retaliation for a drone strike on a ship traveling through the strait. The month-long war has disrupted the global economy, driven up U.S. gas prices, and strained Washington's ties with Israel and key European allies. The death toll from last week's devastating back-to-back earthquakes in Venezuela continues to go up. The magnitude 7.2 and 7.5 quakes are blamed for more than 1,400 deaths. The number of missing stands in the tens of thousands. Senator Chris Coons has been released from the hospital after suffering minor injuries in a car crash. The Delaware Democrat said in a Sunday post on X that a driver experienced a medical emergency and hit several vehicles, including the one in which he was riding as a passenger. Coons was taken to the hospital, treated, and later discharged. He said he's now home and expects to recover fully and quickly. Coons also expressed gratitude to first responders for their swift professional work. A woman is dead after she was bitten by an alligator in Florida. This happened Sunday in Seminole County while she was swimming with friends in a river in Geneva. Florida Fish and Wildlife says the 31-year-old was taken to the hospital where she died. The gator has not been found. This came just a day after a child was bitten on the hand while fishing in Marion County. The FWC says that child was taken to the hospital and the 8.5-foot gator was caught and killed. Comedian Bill Maher was awarded the Mark Twain Prize for American Humor on Sunday night. That ceremony held in Washington, D.C. at the John F. Kennedy Center for the Performing Arts. The building name continues to be controversially covered by a large tarp, as a federal judge recently ordered Trump's name removed after it was ruled he'd renamed it illegally without congressional approval. You're listening to the latest from NBC News Radio.
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5: Mainly clear sky overnight with lows around 78. South winds 10 to 15 miles an hour. Mainly clear skies again Monday. Highs level off around 93. Partly cloudy Monday night. Lows around 78. Lots of sunshine and dry Tuesday and Wednesday with highs in the mid-90s. I'm Staff Meteorologist Ray Miller. Currently 81.
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2: NBC News Radio, I'm Tammy Trujillo. U.S. and Iran are agreeing to stand down temporarily and allow ships to move freely through the Strait of Hormuz. The announcement came after Iran targeted U.S. allies near the Persian Gulf, after the U.S. military carried out attacks against Iran in retaliation for a drone strike on a ship traveling through the strait. The death toll from last week's devastating back-to-back earthquakes in Venezuela continues to rise. The magnitude 7.2 and 7.5 quakes are blamed for more than 1,400 deaths. The number of missing stands in the tens of thousands. Comedian Bill Maher was awarded the Mark Twain Prize for American Humor on Sunday. That ceremony held in Washington, D.C. at the John F. Kennedy Center for the Performing Arts. The building name continued to be controversially covered by a large tarp, as a federal judge recently ordered President Trump's name removed after it was ruled he'd renamed it illegally without congressional approval. Tammy Trujillo, NBC News Radio.
0: Here's your updated WIBW forecast from the Certified Transmission Weather Center.
3: Mainly clear sky overnight with lows around 78. South winds 10 to 15 miles an hour. Mainly clear skies again Monday. Highs level off around 93. Partly cloudy Monday night. Lows around 78. Lots of sunshine and dry Tuesday and Wednesday with highs in the mid-90s. I'm staff meteorologist Ray Miller. Currently 80.
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0: Hi, I'm Ryan Blaney, a third-generation race car driver, and we dedicate a lot of our time to going as fast as possible. 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
7: NBC News Radio. I'm Tammy Trujillo. Rescue efforts continue in Venezuela as officials fear the death toll will continue to go up from Wednesday's massive earthquakes. More than 1,400 people are confirmed dead and nearly 69,000 others remain missing. Search and rescue teams from the U.S. and around the world are working to find victims in the collapsed buildings. The State Department says the U.S. is sending a $150 million aid package to Venezuela, with more financial help likely to follow. The U.S. and Iran have agreed to stand down temporarily and allow ships to move freely through the Strait of Hormuz. The four-month war has disrupted the global economy, driven up U.S. gas prices, and strained Washington's ties with Israel and key European allies. On Friday, Iran asserted control over the strait, warning that safe passage would only be guaranteed for vessels coordinating with its government. The escalation followed President Trump's accusation that Iran struck a commercial ship near Oman with a one-way attack drone, prompting U.S. Central Command to launch additional retaliatory strikes. Forecasters say a large mass of hot air known as a heat dome will spread extreme heat and humidity across the eastern part of the country this week. Scott Carr has the details.
8: The heat is expected to linger from Texas to New York through the July 4th weekend, pushing temperatures in the Midwest into the 90s and possibly the triple digits. Record highs are expected across the region, and forecasters also warn of high humidity, pushing feels-like temperatures up to 110 degrees in places. And in addition, they caution some parts of the eastern U.S. could start seeing poor air quality next week from wildfire smoke drifting in from the western wildfires. I'm Scott Carr.
7: Hundreds of millions of dollars are up for grabs this week in both the Mega Millions and the Powerball lotteries. There was no grand prize winner in Friday's Mega Millions drawing, so that jackpot rolls over to at least $511 million on Tuesday. Tonight, it's the Powerball drawing with a jackpot that's worth at least $360 million. 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
5: Here's your updated WIBW forecast from the Certified Transmission Weather Center.
9: Mainly clear sky overnight with lows around 78. South winds 10 to 15 miles an hour. Mainly clear skies again Monday. Highs level off around 93. Partly cloudy Monday night. Lows around 78. Lots of sunshine and dry Tuesday and Wednesday with highs in the mid-90s. I'm Staff Meteorologist Ray Miller. Currently 81.
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24: Fighting stops for now. Good morning, I'm Gordon Deal, along with Nicole Murray, on this Monday, June 29th. Glad you could be with us. Here's what we have for you this hour.
25: The U.S. and Iran have agreed to end recent skirmishes over the Strait of Hormuz, with the two sides holding peace talks tomorrow.
24: Flash flooding in Kentucky has killed at least four, while wildfires in Utah and Colorado have taken the lives of three firefighters.
25: House Speaker Mike Johnson plans to send a bipartisan housing bill to President Trump, even though he has vowed not to sign it.
24: And the early stage clinical trial to see if a drug can essentially make our cells younger.
26: But the goal of this drug is to treat eye disorders, including glaucoma, which can cause blindness. And it does so by essentially what they call partially reprogramming old cells. And in this case, is trying to restore function in neurons that connect the eye to the brain.
24: Caitlin Owens at Axios on the do-or-die moment for longevity medicine. Multiple reports this morning say Iran and the U.S. have agreed to halt recent hostilities in the Gulf and renew talks regarding their dispute over the Strait of Hormuz. Axios says talks are scheduled for tomorrow in Qatar. A return to diplomacy would follow several days of strikes and counterstrikes since an Iranian projectile hit a cargo vessel in the Strait of Hormuz Thursday, with both the U.S. and Iran accusing the other of breaking an interim ceasefire that was agreed to on June 17th. Louisiana Republican Senator John Kennedy on Fox News.
0: It would be nice to have some help from other countries in the world that depend on the Strait of Hormuz for their oil.
24: In the meantime, Iranian Foreign Minister Abbas Araghchi yesterday said Iran is solely responsible for managing the Strait of Hormuz under the Memorandum of Understanding signed with the U.S. His comments are at odds with American arguments that the deal does not give Iran control and that navigation must be unimpeded. At least four people have died after torrential rain unleashed flash flooding across Kentucky. Emergency crews continued searching for survivors yesterday as officials worked to assess the damage. Governor Andy Beshear said the storms dumped up to 8 inches of rain in parts of the state, prompting more than 60 rescues and evacuations.
1: Bridges have been wiped out, entire roads have been wiped away, and there is still standing and moving water. And sadly, at least one of our deaths was because someone attempted to drive through it.
24: Emergency responders carried out water rescues from flooded vehicles and homes throughout the weekend. Five search and rescue teams were deployed to Madison County, where high-axle vehicles were being used to reach stranded residents. In Madison County, three adults died in the flooding, one in a car and two in a basement apartment. Another person died in neighboring Jackson County. A half hour south of Lexington, the area around Tate's Creek near Richmond was wiped away, taking out several houses, farmland, and a church. Three firefighters have been killed and two sustained burn injuries when they were overcome by flames from fast-moving wildfires and hot, windy conditions near the Colorado-Utah border. The U.S. Wildland Fire Service says the firefighters had been part of an intra-agency response to the Knowles and Gore fires on Saturday. The firefighters deployed emergency shelters during the burnover incident in Mesa County, Colorado. Samantha Hall is with the Utah Forest Service.
2: Safety is always the number one priority, regardless of the incident you're on. And any death is a significant impact for a large family, and we feel that deeply.
24: The fires have so far burned about 44 square miles. The Mesa County Sheriff's Office was asking people to evacuate the potential path of the fire and to turn on irrigation water to saturate the land. Wildfire activity has intensified across the western U.S. as consecutive days of hot, dry, and windy weather have fueled flames in Utah, Arizona, and elsewhere as new fires popped up across the region. By the way, if you've missed anything from today's show, be sure to stream or download the podcast. 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
24: Thanks for joining us. Welcome into Monday. House Speaker Mike Johnson says he will send the bipartisan housing bill passed overwhelmingly by both chambers of Congress to President Trump today. Trump last week, though, said he would not sign the bill, despite the support from both parties, unless the Senate first takes action on elections legislation that is opposed by Democrats. Meanwhile, a core group of House conservatives have redoubled their calls for the Senate to pass the voter ID bill known as the Save America Act, bringing other business to a standstill and tension between the two chambers to a boiling point. It's a story by Savannah Berman, Senate leadership reporter at CQ Roll Call. Savannah, what do we have?
9: Yeah, so this voter ID bill that President Donald Trump and his closest allies up on Capitol Hill that they've been trying to push through has really kind of created a gridlock amongst the GOP. The president and some of his closest allies in the House of Representatives are looking at the Senate saying, why don't you guys pass this bill that they consider to be one of the pillars of his campaign promises? But simply put, Senate Majority Leader John Thune doesn't have the Democratic votes to get that piece of legislation to the 60-vote threshold to make it through the chamber, nor are there enough members of his own conference that are willing to kind of blow up the legislative filibuster that could get the bill through at a 51 threshold, but there's not the votes there. So the majority leader's looking at the math, looking at the equation, and doesn't see the votes. But again, it hasn't been enough to satisfy the other end of Pennsylvania Avenue, and it's created a kind of a gridlock up here on Capitol Hill.
24: All right, here we go. First one, 3, 2, 1. And now there's this core group of House conservatives that are redoubling their efforts to get this passed. What's driving that, and what are they doing?
9: Yeah, so, I mean, this is just them, again, looking at their Senate colleagues and saying, pass this piece of legislation. And depending on which House conservative you talk to will kind of change on what they're asking specifically of the Senate. Some of them are wanting senators to try to attach this voter ID bill to the defense bill that is a must-pass piece of legislation out of Congress every year. However, Senate Majority Leader John Thune has warned against attaching it to the defense bill because then Democrats would be less likely to vote for it. Similarly, also with FISA reauthorization, Section 702 went dark just a couple weeks ago, that spy reauthorization. House conservatives are pushing to possibly put the Save America Act on there. Again, that would make it so Democrats don't vote for that reauthorization. So the more that they kind of look at bipartisan bills, they're going to lose Democrats. So they are looking at some more party line ways to get it through, like a reconciliation process. But there's no chance of that passing. That's kind of seen as an iffy option. So there are options out there, but again, it's just a matter of probability here. And it seems like none of these would be probable.
24: We're speaking with Savannah Berman, Senate leadership reporter at CQ Roll Call. The story is called Chambers Clash Over Voter ID Bill in Action. This has led to something we don't see too often, and that's public name calling between the chambers.
9: Yeah, it seems like even though they've been a little bit at odds with each other, specifically over the Save America Act, they've been trying to keep tensions a little cool. And we even saw that after President Donald Trump visited Senate Republicans on Wednesday, where we know the Save America Act was brought up somewhat repeatedly. He had left that lunch and was saying, you know, House Republicans, Senate Republicans, we're all united. But it's pretty clear here that they are not united on the Save America Act. And, you know, Byron Donalds was calling
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9: Raising tensions and raising tensions at a pretty bad time for Republicans. They want to be going out and be messaging on this housing bill that President Trump was supposed to sign into law this week and that he didn't because of the Save America Act. So it's creating a lot of frustrations, and I wouldn't be surprised if we continue to see some of those boil over.
24: What's the end game with this, Savannah? It seems apparent that the votes just aren't there. How could this turn out?
9: You know, Capitol Hill this last week kind of felt like the Twilight Zone in that sense, where senators are a little bit more resigned to the fact that they don't have the votes for this piece of legislation, and they're

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2: 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Building wealth is the same way. You don't accidentally become wealthy.
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3: Thanks for being with us. Carnival Cruise Line has a budget-friendly reputation, often listing lower fares than its competitors without skimping on variety. However, guests' final bill could end up being higher than the attractive sticker price. Here's what to know from Nathan Diller, travel reporter at USA Today. Nathan, what have you found?
4: Carnival is really known as a budget-friendly cruise option. It kind of sits at the value end of the mainstream cruise market. It leans into shorter cruises. A lot of their itineraries are between like 3 and 5 nights. They have a lot of different ports that they're sailing from that are drivable from many different parts of the U.S., so thinking about Mobile, Alabama, New Orleans, certainly ports in Florida. So you have a lot of ways to cut costs. For instance, maybe you don't have to fly if you're close enough to drive to the port. And then they do have a lot of inclusions on board. I think from the food that I've had on board their ships when I've sailed with them, their complimentary options are some of the best that I've had in that category of ship at sea. So they really do have a lot included. That said, not everything is included. So the fare that you pay up front may not be what you end up paying in the end.
3: Yeah. All right. So how could that bill go higher? What are some of these add-ons, perhaps?
4: Sure. So like a lot of major cruise lines and their competitors, they have a lot included, but then they also charge extra for a lot. So if you are thinking about things like alcoholic drinks, those are either purchased a la carte or you're going to have to purchase a beverage package, which depending on the choice that you make can be $70 or so per person per day. And with that package, for instance, if one person in a stateroom buys it, every passenger over legal age in that stateroom also has to buy it, so that's a quick way that costs can go up. You have things like shore excursions that are an added cost, typically specialty dining if you do want to eat in any of those venues. Those are an extra cost as well. So there's just a lot of little smaller things that can add up throughout the sailing.
3: But compared to other cruise lines, Carnival stands out here or not necessarily with add-ons?
4: Not so much in terms of the structure. Carnival also tends to advertise some of the lowest upfront fares. So even if you are adding things on, you may still end up paying less than what you would on another line. But it's definitely always a case of do some comparison upfront, see what types of things you might want to add on during your sailing and compare those with another cruise line. Certain cruise lines bundle more with their fares. So depending on the type of cruise line that you're sailing with, you might find on Virgin Voyages, for instance, they include sodas, which is something that a lot of other cruise lines charge extra for. So it just depends what your priorities are when you're sailing and what you might add on. You may be able to find a different cruise line that's a better fit for you.
3: We're speaking with Nathan Diller, travel reporter at USA Today. The story is called Carnival Cruises Look Affordable, what you actually get for your money. You represent, I think, restaurants that do double duty. What does that mean?
4: Sure. So some of those specialty dining venues that I mentioned, Cucina del Capitano is an Italian restaurant on board, and typically that's open for dinner. It's going to cost an extra charge, so you're going to pay for that experience. It's a little bit more upscale. Typically those venues are a little bit nicer than you would find in a standard dining venue, although those can also be very nice. But they were serving a complimentary lunch in that same venue on this sailing, so I was on board Carnival Sunrise, and they had a noodle bar available in that space at lunch at no extra cost, things like that.
3: Thanks, Nathan. Nathan Diller, travel reporter at USA Today. 30 minutes now after the hour. On This Morning, America's First News.
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6: NBC News Radio, I'm Tammy Trujillo. The U.S. and Iran say they'll stop hostilities for now and allow ships to move freely through the Strait of Hormuz. A senior Trump official says technical discussions will continue. The four-month-long war has disrupted the global economy, driven up U.S. gas prices, and strained Washington's ties with Israel and key European allies. The search for possible survivors continues in Venezuela, as officials fear the death toll will continue to rise from Wednesday's massive earthquakes. More than 1,400 people are confirmed dead, and nearly 69,000 others remain missing. Amazon customers have less than a month to file for payments under a multi-billion-dollar settlement with the Federal Trade Commission. The deal stems from a $2.5 billion lawsuit in 2023, alleging Amazon used deceptive practices to enroll users in Prime subscriptions, then made cancellations difficult. Eligible customers could receive up to $51. Tammy Trujillo, NBC News Radio.
1: Here's your updated WIBW forecast from the Certified Transmission Weather Center.
7: Mainly clear sky overnight with lows around 78. South winds 10 to 15 miles an hour. Mainly clear skies again Monday. Highs level off around 93. Partly cloudy Monday night. Lows around 78. Lots of sunshine and dry Tuesday and Wednesday with highs in the mid-90s. I'm Staff Meteorologist Ray Miller. Currently 81.
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3: Thanks for spending time with us. Welcome into Monday, June 29. Gordon Deal with Nicole Murray. Some of our top stories and headlines. The U.S. and Iran agree to end hostilities. Flash floods in Kentucky kill at least 4.

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16: 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Welcome to the Early Morning Agriculture Roundup here on 580 WIVW. Greg Akagi with you this morning. We start a brand new week, the last Monday of June, as a matter of fact, as well. We'll get the details on the forecast coming up in just a bit. We'll also have KLA news and comments from the Kansas Ag Network, as well as the Ag Resource Market Watch and the Comstock Report coming up within this half hour, as well as the leading off program from the 580 WIBW Sports Department. Little after 6 on the Ag Issues program, you're going to hear comments from an interview that we did, Ag Issues interview on Friday of this past week, with Brent Boydston, who is with Ag Center Solutions, but also has just joined a recent group, Ag Consulting, and he'll talk about that as well. That will be coming up this morning on the Ag Issues program of that we're going to replay from this past Friday as well. That's all coming up here on 580 WIBW. Before we do that, though, let's get our first check of the forecast.
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0: I'm meteorologist Regina Kroll on the Kansas Agriculture Network. With an upper-level ridge our main factor in the coming days, we are expecting hot temperatures, and really that stretch of hot temperatures will continue into the weekend time frame too. The hot air also going to be paired with high humidity levels, and that will mean some dangerous heat in the coming days. Another thing is the overnight low is really not going to dip too much across the region, and that will really add to the heat stress in the coming days. Chances for showers and storms are back in the forecast for parts of the state as we head toward Tuesday, with off and on chances across the state continuing throughout the week. For today in northeast Kansas, temperatures hit the low to mid-90s. It will be windy and partly cloudy. Upper 90s and triple digits forecast in north-central Kansas with gusty winds and partly cloudy skies. Lots of sunshine today in northwest Kansas. It will be breezy with temperatures soaring to the upper 90s and triple digits. Highs in southwest Kansas forecast a range from 100 up to around 105 with gusty winds and partly cloudy. Passing clouds will be around south-central Kansas, highs in the mid to upper 90s with gusty winds. A windy day in southeast Kansas too, low to mid-90s for highs and partly cloudy. Tonight in southeast Kansas, temperatures hang on to the upper 70s. It will be windy and mostly clear. Partly cloudy skies in south-central Kansas, still windy for tonight with upper 70s for lows. Mid to upper 70s forecast for lows in southwest Kansas with breezy conditions and partly cloudy. Starry night as we look toward northwest Kansas tonight with low to mid-60s for lows. We drop back in the mid to upper 70s in north-central Kansas with gusty winds and partly cloudy skies. In northeast Kansas, upper 70s for lows, windy too, and partly cloudy. In northeast Kansas on Tuesday, we'll see highs in the low to mid-90s and mostly sunny. Isolated showers and storms possible in north-central Kansas. Partly cloudy skies expected with low to mid-90s for highs. We hit the mid to upper 90s in northwest Kansas with scattered showers and storms and passing clouds. Partly cloudy in southwest Kansas, upper 90s for highs there with scattered showers and storms. Mid to upper 90s in south-central Kansas and partly cloudy. Then in southeast Kansas, low 90s for highs on Tuesday with lots of sunshine. 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
1: The key there, too, is extreme heat warning in effect for a good chunk of the 580 listening area. So pay heed to the heat, folks. It's going to be, as I say, brutal in many aspects of what we're going to be seeing here today. 81 degrees at Bullitt Airport and 80 degrees this morning at Forbes Field. And again, this morning on the Ag Issues program, we'll let you hear our comments from Friday's Ag Issues program with Brent Boydston with Ag Center Solutions, and recently was part of a group that came together, Acme Ag Consulting. We'll talk about that on the Ag Issues program. All right, stay with us. We'll have more after this.
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13: This is KLA News and Comment. Good morning. I'm Scarlett Matinger with the Kansas Livestock Association. The Kansas Livestock Foundation has awarded 45 scholarships totaling $50,000 for the 2026-2027 school year. Included in that sum were 10 stipends given through the Merck Animal Health Cartridges for Cash program. Two students attending the Kansas State University College of Veterinary Medicine each were

0: awarded a $1,500 scholarship. Lane Johnson of Cimarron is the son of Chad and Melody Johnson. Jenna King, the daughter of John and Gina Nevis, is from Centerville. 7 K-State students each received a $1,000 Cartridges for Cash scholarship. Recipients were Mackenzie Baker of Morrowville, daughter of Jerry and Misty Baker. Daniel Biggs from Topeka, son of Kent and Patty Biggs. Thad Donley of Canopolis, son of John and Vicki Donley. Bryce Hatfield from Williamsburg, son of Scott and Melissa Hatfield. Caleb Liggett from Auburn, son of Jody and Eric Liggett. Carson McAfee of Valley Falls, son of David and Janet McAfee. And Madeline Stackley from Manhattan, daughter of David and Faith Stackley. Hank Stamper of Topeka also received a Cartridges for Cash scholarship worth $1,000. Stamper is the son of James and Lindsay Stamper and a student at Fort Hays State University. These Cartridges for Cash scholarships are funded by empty Ralgro and Revlar cartridges being turned in to a Merck representative or the Kansas Livestock Association. Each of the cartridges is worth 25 cents. 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
5: 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I'm Spencer DePuy. We'll start this week like we do every week with the Ag Resource Market Watch.
6: 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We'll get into that and more after a quick message.
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6: Wheat futures ended 35 to 45 cents lower, led by spring contracts in Minneapolis. Corn and soybeans are for the most part lacking direction. Seasonal trends are, of course, negative in June, but not always negative in July, and production issues are present in the U.S. and especially in Europe. Dan, break down the soy complex, please.
8: Well, Ben, the soybean market finished higher this week on the heels of hot, dry weather, at least for the first 7 to 10 days of July. Thereafter, it's a jump ball in terms of what the weather forecasts will be doing. The market, of course, added weather premium early this week. Key next week will be USDA crop reports out on Tuesday, and then that all-important forecast after July 4th. Back to you, Ben.
6: Well, spot corn did finally fill a gap left after harvest last year, and so chart patterns do look better, and most probably downside risk, if still present, is manageable. We'll all, of course, debate the impact of recent excessive rainfall in places, and of course, heat next week, but that may be short-lived. And anyway, the season's first real concrete threat has emerged in the form of incredible heat and dryness in Western Europe. Europe has been an increasingly large buyer of U.S. corn, and overall this underscores the issue that global corn and wheat production will be down year over year. It's just a matter of degree. So we're looking for more excitement in the markets.
8: Well, that's all this week. I'm Dan Bossy.
6: And I'm Ben Buckner. Thanks for tuning in to the Ag Resource Market Watch.
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9: Unlike other health concerns, mental illness is not always easy to see. 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Sorting out a mental health concern is not something to attempt on your own. You won't find a bipolar disorder by looking at a thermometer. Like many other health conditions, help for mental illness takes professional diagnosis and treatment. Anxiety won't just go away under a stick-on bandage. So the sooner you seek treatment, the better. If you or a loved one has a mental health concern, don't go it alone.

0: morning on reports that its artificial intelligence chip unit, Kunluxin, is targeting an initial public offering in Hong Kong, which would value its affiliate at $50 billion. Kunluxin is independently operated and has broadened its scope to external sales over the past 2 years. Shares of Samsung Electronics and SK Hynix fell this morning after South Korea unveiled sweeping artificial intelligence and semiconductor mega projects. The chip giants will build two new semiconductor fabrication plants in the country's southwest as part of the nearly $518 billion project. Samsung Electronics stock was down 4.8%, while SK Hynix dropped 1.6%. Chinese memory chipmaker Changxin Memory Technologies has signed a long-term supply agreement with Tencent Holdings worth nearly $3 billion ahead of its blockbuster stock market debut. Reuters reports the deal spans up to 3 years. Futures are up this morning. That's your money now.
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6: 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It's time for the daily Comstock Market Report, highlighting key events in the grain and livestock markets. Winter wheat markets posted double-digit losses, while corn ended with milder declines and soybeans finished narrowly mixed. Cattle markets ended mostly lower, led by sharp declines in feeders. Hogs closed mostly higher. We'll cover that and more right after this.
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6: With today's Comstock Closing Market Report, I'm Brian Grady. Winter wheat markets posted double-digit losses amid seasonal pressure. Corn followed to the downside, ending slightly lower. Soybeans closed mixed with a modest downside bias. USDA's Hogs and Pigs report on Thursday afternoon showed the U.S. hog herd down marginally from a year ago, whereas analysts expected a 0.9% increase. Hog futures ended mostly firmer, led by far-deferred contracts. Aside from front-month live cattle, which closed slightly higher, cattle markets posted sharp losses today. There are two potential market-moving reports next week. USDA will release the acreage and grain stocks reports on Tuesday, both of which have a history of producing big price reactions. Traders are also watching weather forecasts as temperatures are expected to soar next week. Key will be how long the extreme heat lasts. A short bout of extreme temperatures ahead of the widespread corn pollination window wouldn't be a concern. If the extreme heat extends into mid-July, concerns will build. President Trump at a White House dinner with agricultural leaders on Thursday doubled down on his pledge that Iran will soon begin purchasing U.S. commodities with unfrozen Iranian assets. The administration says Iran could become a significant net export market for American agriculture. The ultimate size of any purchases will depend on the final terms governing the release of Iranian assets, treasury oversight, sanctions implementation, and whether Tehran ultimately chooses U.S. suppliers. President Trump's executive order on Thursday on regenerative agriculture, combined with USDA's completion of a long-awaited biofuel feedstock rule and an updated carbon intensity calculator, marks one of the most significant steps yet toward implementing 45Z clean fuel production.

0: credit. The remaining critical piece is Treasury and IRS guidance implementing the 45Z tax credit itself. The final rule will determine how carbon intensity scores translate into tax credit values, how producers document compliance, and ultimately whether the regenerative farming practices generate meaningful economic returns for growers supplying low-carbon fuel markets. You've been listening to the Comstock Report. 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
6: Good morning, I'm Dan Lucero from 580 Sports Talk, and today we're leading off with the final days of the month of June, which means we are close to the month of July, and this is where business is going to pick up as far as the sports scene is concerned. It won't happen until the very end of the month, but eventually we will arrive at Chiefs training camp, and that will feel like water in the desert after this disappointing Kansas City Royals season has left us with very little in the way of results to get excited about. But July also brings with it the Major League Baseball trade deadline, and we'll start to see in the coming days and weeks just how active the Royals intend to be. My opinion is they ought to be very active and very much considerate of building up their roster for 2027 and beyond. It's not a reach to suggest that the Royals, as disappointing as 2026 has been, could put together a roster that puts them back among the AL Central's elite in 2027. It's not that high a bar to clear, but they're going to have to offload some pieces to strengthen their roster and, more importantly, their roster depth, if that's what they want to accomplish. Coming up today on 580 Sports Talk, we'll recap the weekend that was for the Royals. We'll continue our countdown to Chiefs kickoff, and we'll speak with our NFL insider, Matt Verderam from Sports Illustrated. It's all coming up today from 3 until 6. So join us for this week's first episode of 580 Sports Talk.
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8: We're at the bottom of the hour, 5:30 here on 580 WIBW. Glad to have you with us on the program. Do hope you enjoyed your weekend. Stayed out of some of the heat, although this week you might not have that chance because it's going to be hot throughout the week, hot and humid. That's why we have extreme heat warnings out for a good chunk of the 580 WIBW listening area, as well as heat advisories, literally, figuratively, for the rest of the 580 listening area, which means take it easy, make sure you take frequent water breaks, and wear the sun protection, everything you got to do for the first big heat of the 2026 summer season. We'll get the details on the forecast in just a bit. Then at the top of the hour, 6 o'clock, on the Ag Issues program, we will be speaking with Brent Boydston. This is actually from Friday's Ag Issues program, but good program. I'll let you hear it again. And he is with Ag Center Solutions, his company, but he also joined another company, Acme Ag Consulting Company, and we'll talk about that coming up on the Ag Issues program a little bit after 6 right here on 580 WIBW. All right, stay with us when we come back. We'll get our first check of the news headlines this morning and an update on the weather forecast from the Kansas Agriculture Network. That's coming up next here on 580 WIBW.
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11: Hi, I'm Felicia Rolfe. Here are today's headlines from 12 News. First responders in Sumner County recover the body of a Nebraska man whose car became submerged in floodwater Saturday. His body was found just after noon on Sunday, a quarter mile downstream from his vehicle. The Kansas Attorney General is suing Aetna, accusing the insurer of secretly diverting state employee health benefits. In a lawsuit, Attorney General Chris Kobach claims Aetna took money from state workers' health plans and used it to cover costs from other insurance plans that it manages. Fires burning in the western U.S. have turned deadly. Saturday, three firefighters died battling the Knowles and Gore fires near the Utah-Colorado state line. Both states have declared a state of emergency amid critical drought conditions. In Wichita, Felicia Rolfe, 12 News.
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14: 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But move the operation into an LLC and the rules change. If two partners guarantee the bank loans while a third is released, that third partner's share of the debt can drop to zero. The IRS treats that debt relief as a cash distribution. With no remaining tax basis to absorb it, the entire amount becomes taxable gain. Worse, because farms often own heavily depreciated equipment, that phantom gain is frequently taxed as ordinary income rather than at lower capital gain rates. The fix is simple, but it must occur before the operating agreement is signed. The departing guarantor must retain a guarantee covering their share of the deficit. In a farm restructuring, loan paperwork is not a mere legal formality. It can determine the entire tax result. This has been the Agricultural Law and Tax Report. I'm Roger McCohen.
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16: Don't miss the Big Iron Auction this week, July 1st, starting at 9 a.m. This week we have the Fowler Farms consignment from Emporia, Kansas. They have a real nice 2015 John Deere 635 Flex Draper header, a J&M all-wheel steer header trailer, a 1995 John Deere 8100 mechanical front-wheel drive tractor, a 10-foot grain trailer, a 2010 International ProStar truck tractor, a Farm King 13-inch by 94-foot auger, several pickups, and lots of miscellaneous. Love Brothers from Pomona, Kansas have retired from the cattle business and are selling their 2004 Vermeer 604 XL one-owner baler, a 2004 Vermeer R23A hay rake, a hydraulic squeeze chute, and much, much more. 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
17: I'm meteorologist Regina Kroll on the Kansas Agriculture Network. With an upper-level ridge our main factor in the coming days, we are expecting hot temperatures, and really that stretch of hot temperatures will continue into the weekend time frame too. The hot air also going to be paired with high humidity levels, and that will mean some dangerous heat in the coming days. Another thing is the overnight low is really not going to dip too much across the region, and that will really add to the heat stress in the coming days. Chances for showers and storms are back in the forecast for parts of the state as we head toward Tuesday, with off and on chances across the state continuing throughout the week. For today in northeast Kansas, temperatures hit the low to mid-90s. It will be windy and partly cloudy. Upper 90s and triple digits forecast in north-central Kansas with gusty winds and partly cloudy skies. Lots of sunshine today in northwest Kansas. It will be breezy with temperatures soaring to the upper 90s and triple digits. Highs in southwest Kansas forecast a range from 100 up to around 105 with gusty winds and partly cloudy. Passing clouds will be around south-central Kansas, highs in the mid to upper 90s with gusty winds. A windy day in southeast Kansas, too. Low to mid-90s for highs and partly cloudy. Tonight in southeast Kansas, temperatures hang on to the upper 70s. It will be windy and mostly clear. Partly cloudy skies in south-central Kansas, still windy for tonight with upper 70s for lows. Mid to upper 70s forecast for lows in southwest Kansas with breezy conditions and partly cloudy. Starry night as we look toward northwest Kansas tonight with low to mid-60s for lows. We drop back in the mid to upper 70s in north-central Kansas with gusty winds and partly cloudy skies. In northeast Kansas, upper 70s for lows, windy too, and partly cloudy. In northeast Kansas on Tuesday, we'll see highs in the low to mid-90s and mostly sunny. Isolated showers and storms possible in north-central Kansas. Partly cloudy skies expected with low to mid-90s for highs. We hit the mid to upper 90s in northwest Kansas with scattered showers and storms and passing clouds. Partly cloudy in southwest Kansas, upper 90s for highs there with scattered showers and storms. Mid to upper 90s in south-central Kansas and partly cloudy. Then in southeast Kansas, low 90s for highs on Tuesday with lots of sunshine. 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

advisories are in effect for the rest of, or virtually the rest of the state as well. So, as we mentioned,

0: mentioned earlier, take it easy out there. The frequent water breaks, if they are needed, if you have to be outside, but also watch your conditions and take it easy out there if you get that opportunity. Of course, a lot of them say, even with the temperatures right now, best to get your work done if you have to be out. Get done early. Now, if you're a farmer or rancher, it's going to be all day type of thing as well. So we'll keep you up to date on the forecast here on 580 WIBW. All right, let's check agriculture news. Grain traders are positioning for one of the most lotchy government report releases of the year as USDA prepares to issue its planted acreage and quarterly grain stocks report on Tuesday. Market analysts say the reports could significantly influence corn, soybean, and wheat prices by providing updated estimates of planted acreage and remaining grain supplies. A recent survey by Cloyce Commodity Advisors and Successful Farming suggests farmers planted more corn acres and fewer soybean acres than USDA projected in March, potentially affecting market expectations. Futures traded cautiously Friday as investors balanced favorable crop weather with also anticipation ahead of the June 30th reports. Analysts say the reports traditionally create heightened market volatility because they often reshape production and supply expectation entering the critical time of the summer growing season. Weather forecast and report demand who remain key factors influencing grain prices. USDA has also finalized a new rule designed to expand market opportunities for farmers producing crops in the low-carbon biofuels, announced alongside President Trump's executive order promoting regenerative agriculture. The regenerative feed stock rule establishes voluntary standards connecting regenerative farming practices with biofuel markets for corn, soybeans, sorghum, and spring canola. USDA officials said that the framework is intended to help producers qualify for emergence clean fuel markets while supporting domestic energy production. According to Ethanol Producer magazine, the rule could create additional value for farmers supplying feedstocks eligible for the 45Z clean fuel production credit by providing a standardized pathway for documenting qualifying production practices. Agricultural organizations are reviewing the final rule to determine how growers and biofuel producers may participate as implementation guidance becomes available. Senate Ag Chair John Bozeman defends his decision not to limit the states out of reach of California's Proposition 12 restriction on extreme and animal confinement in his farm bill draft. Bozeman said the votes aren't there to restrict California's animal research and confinement standards.
1: We're going to need a number of Democratic votes in order to get this passed on the floor. So because of that, we really haven't identified anybody that will step up and say that they're for this on the Democratic side. I'm personally for it. I think the pork producers don't gain anything if you have a vote and it's just a party line vote.
0: More than 300 farm groups have asked the Senate Ag to follow suit after the House passed a farm bill that restricts Prop 12 from implementing how hogs and other livestock are raised in other states.
1: We can have all the organizations in the world support it, as I do, but if you can't find some Democrats to actually vote for it, it doesn't work.
0: Including Bozeman to conclude.
1: We're going to have to do a better job of that coalition that is for this. We're going to have to actually translate that to votes and get some people besides Republicans that will support this.
0: The state of California represents 12% of the pork market, so producers don't have a chance and a choice between doing business in California or not. The Supreme Court ruled that it was up to Congress to address Prop 12 and its impact on how pork and other livestock is raised outside California for sale in that state. Now that New World screwworm has made its way across the southern border and infected livestock in Texas and New Mexico, the question is, should we need to be worried about the situation up in the northern states? Pam Lewison is the ag director at the Washington Policy Center and says, yes, they should be aware.
2: You know, I think it's somewhat regional. We have actually more cross-border contact with Canada rather than the southern border, but I do think it is still something that we need to be vigilant about.
0: And not just in cattle.
2: It's something to sort of keep an eye out also, you know, for pets, other livestock. It's certainly something to be mindful of, particularly if you're traveling to the south or you know someone who's been there.
0: So who can producers contact if they have questions?
2: I think honestly right now, best resources for both consumers and producers is Washington State Beef Commission, which by extension would be NCBA.
0: Lewison says they have been preparing for this.
2: We've got great resources available for both consumers and producers about what New World screwworm is, what to look for, and a whole bunch of fact sheets around, you know, what to anticipate and how to sort of be prepared and be vigilant about it.
0: Those comments from Pam Lewison, Ag Director at the Washington State Policy Center. U.S. Secretary of Agriculture Brooke Rollins announced last week that Kansas rancher Jimmy Joe Jansonius of Long Island has been appointed to serve as the Chief of Staff for USDA's Rural Business Cooperative Service. Jansonius previously held the position of Kansas State Director for USDA Rural Development, which also invests in programs that expand access to high-speed internet, electricity, and infrastructure, and support economic growth, healthcare, education, housing, and other community essentials. As a sixth-generation Kansas rancher, Jansonius is actively involved in production agriculture, working alongside the seventh generation of her family's business, consisting of a cow-calf herd, a small row crop farm, and direct-to-consumer beef sales. In other news, trade developments, biofuel policy, and upcoming government reports remain the primary focus of the U.S. grain markets as producers head into the heart of the growing season. Market analysts say uncertainty surrounding export demand, renewable fuel policy, and crop production estimates continue to create price volatility for corn and soybeans. USDA's new regenerative feedstock rule and President Trump's executive order supporting regenerative agriculture have received attention on potential long-term demand for crops and ethanol and biodiesel production, as we said earlier in agriculture news. The U.S. hog and pig inventory totaled 73.7 million head as of July 1st, down slightly from a year earlier, and from March, USDA's said Thursday in its quarterly market hogs accounted for 67.8 million head, while 5.88 million head were kept for breeding. That's according to USDA's National Agricultural Statistics Service. Despite the smaller herd, production indicators improved. Producers weaned 13.5 million pigs from March through May, slightly above last year, with an average of 11.87 pigs per litter. Looking ahead, producers intend to farrow 2.9 million sows from June through August and 2.89 million from September through November. Iowa remained the top pig producing state with 24.7 million head, followed by Minnesota and North Carolina. The report reflects modest herd contraction alongside continued gains in efficiency. All right, that is a check of agriculture news here on 580 WIBW. And stay with us when we come back. We will check the markets right after this.
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0: And at 5:50, as we check the markets this morning, we finally saw business as far as the feedlots are concerned. Once again, we'll see how those numbers shake out overall at 258, or bulk of it is at 258. In the Southern Plains feedlots and the Northern Plains, we saw dress trade around the 408 mark overall into the market. But there's some updated numbers that obviously we'll get, or that we're able to get late on Friday and through the weekend. Cattle slaughter at 533,000, 12,000 more than a week ago, 26,000 more than a year ago. Choice weights on the box feed trade, though, down 529 at 391.03 on a run of 94 choice and select loads. Cash hog trade, no report. Iowa, Southern Minnesota cash market. Kirkus trade, no market report. Western Corn Belt cash trade, no market report as well. And the hog slaughter at 2,319,000, 51,000 less than a week ago, and 15,000 less than a year ago. All right, stay with us when we come back. We'll get analysis as to what happened in the markets right after this.
8: My dad served in Vietnam, the 82nd Airborne Division. 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
0: All right, let's get analysis as to what happened in the markets as we head to Manhattan and Loan and Associates. Here's Matt Hines.
10: Cattle futures all finished lower last Friday except for the soon-to-expire and in-delivery June live cattle, which held a small gain. Cash-fed cattle trade, only very low volume during the week in Nebraska at 260 live and 408 dressed. Bids beyond that started at 255 up to 258 live in Texas by Thursday, yet feedlots still held their ground. As of the close on Friday, no additional cash trade had been reported. Bids did fall back down to 255 live and 408 dressed against asking prices up to 415. This may have been a week that ends up being in favor of the Packers, with June live cattle settling just above 257 and failing to spur any additional buying after hitting a new contract high at 257.90. For the futures closes from Friday, June live cattle up 5 at 257.45, August down 140 at 245.82, August feeders down 345 at 369.85, September down 370 at 367.67, July lean hogs up 22 at 92.92, August down 2 at 96.57. For the week, June live cattle up 265, August down 80.
11: August feeders up $3.25, September up $3. July lean hogs down $2.10, August down $15. Over the grains, we settled lower last Friday, led by double-digit losses for the wheat markets. New recent lows were hit for both Chicago and Kansas City wheat on Friday. Again, another Friday with harvest pressure and pre-hedging heading into the weekend. Limited follow-through buying for corn after the new contract lows were hit on Thursday, and then a quick reversal higher. Corn did trade both sides of unchanged to end the week, yet settled lower, locking in weekly losses. Beans are holding up the best with choppy sideways trading over the past few weeks, nearby support holding, and we had weekly gains. Energies continue lower with crude oil trading below $69 a barrel for the first time since March 4th. National Weather Service 6 to 10 day forecast from Friday, calling for above normal temps for the majority of the green area, above normal precip only in small pockets along the northern border, Gulf Coast, Southwest, and Pacific Northwest. For the futures closes from Friday, July corn down 2 at 412 and 3 quarters, December down 1.5 at 441 and a half, July soybeans down 1.25 at 1126 and a quarter, November down 3 quarters of a penny at 1156 and a quarter, July Chicago wheat down 12 and 3 quarters at 578 and a quarter, July Kansas City wheat down 9.5 at 611, July Minneapolis wheat down 11 and 3 quarters at 575 and a half, and July meal down $1.20 a ton at 307. For the week, July corn down 4.75, December down 2.5, July soybeans up 3.5, November up 13.5, July Chicago wheat down 27.5, July Kansas City wheat down 33 cents, July Minneapolis wheat down 47.5, and July meal up 570 a ton. Wishing you all a great start to this week. 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
0: Matt, thank you very much for the update. The grain beds, Cargill of Topeka, wheat down 19 at 586, corn up 6 at 403, Milo up 11 at 348, and soybeans are up 10. At 11:06. We'll keep you updated on the overnight markets coming up at 6:52. All right, stay with us when we come back. We'll get an update on the news headlines, and we'll check the weather forecast. That comes up next.
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14: I'm Callie Holthouse, and these are the latest headlines from 13 News. Fiesta Topeka kicked off celebration Saturday. The Fiesta 5K welcomed hundreds of runners Saturday morning. Later in the day, people lined up at Our Lady of Guadalupe Church for plates served up by Fiesta royalty candidates. Fiesta Topeka is set for July 14th through the 18th. America's 250th birthday is giving a little boost to fireworks sales in Shawnee County. Area retailers reported higher sales on opening day than is usually expected. They say people are gearing up for bigger and more frequent celebrations. Fireworks sales started Saturday for unincorporated Shawnee County. Retailers in Topeka city limits can open up shop Monday. In Topeka, I'm Callie Holthouse, 13 News.
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16: Mainly clear sky today with daytime highs approaching 93. Southerly winds 10 to 20 miles an hour. Partly cloudy skies, tonight lows around 78. Lots of sunshine. Tomorrow, high temperatures reach up to 94. High temperatures reach up to 94. Wednesday, under mainly sunny skies. 96. Thursday. I'm staff meteorologist Ray Miller. Right now, it's 79 degrees.
0: Yeah, that's right. Hot and humid are the themes for the weather this week. We'll have the Ag Issues program coming up here in about 10 minutes. But first, NBC News Radio is next at the top of the hour, 6 o'clock. 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
17: NBC News Radio, I'm Tammy Trujillo. Mike Waltz says if Tehran tries to take control over the Strait of Hormuz, the U.S. military will take down Iran's infrastructure. The U.S. ambassador to the United Nations made the comment during an appearance on Fox News Sunday.
18: The Iranian regime thinks for a second that President Trump is going to stand by while Iran continues to attack international shipping without a response, or our bases without a response. They're sadly mistaken.
17: Waltz added that discussions between the two countries are ongoing. The death toll continues to go up after last week's devastating back-to-back earthquakes in Venezuela. The magnitude 7.2 and 7.5 quakes are blamed for more than 1,400 deaths. The number of missing stands in the tens of thousands. The main suspect in the foiled attack on the UFC White House event on June 14th is facing a preliminary hearing today. Abraham Alvarez is charged with conspiracy to commit murder and conspiracy to commit an offense against the U.S. The 31-year-old from Omaha, Nebraska, is the alleged ringleader of the attack and allegedly helped make explosive drones. He's one of five men charged in the plan. The parents of an obese 7-year-old boy in Michigan are being charged with second-degree murder in connection with his death. Damien and Jessica O'Brien are also charged with torture and child abuse in the death of Casper O'Brien, who weighed 255 pounds when he died. First responders were called to the Flint Township home in November of 2025 on a report of a child experiencing difficulty breathing. Casper later died at a hospital. Stevie Nicks and Tim McGraw are set to perform at the wedding of Taylor Swift and Travis Kelce. That's according to Page Six. Swift previously wore a shirt reading Stevie Nicks to Game 4 of the NBA Finals at MSG and has a previously released song named after McGraw. Last week, New York City Hall confirmed there's a permit for a Friday bash for more than 1,000 people, as well as a permit for a more intimate event for 100 people on Thursday. You're listening to the latest from NBC News Radio. Going into America's birthday weekend, extreme pride in the U.S. is at a new low. Rory O'Neill explains.
19: One-third of Americans say they're extremely proud of their country. That's the lowest number since Gallup started asking the question in 2001. 20% say they're very proud. 22% said moderately. 15% said only a little. 9% not at all. Extreme pride surged after 9/11 and has been slipping since 2004, particularly among women. 14% of Democrats, 28% of independents, and 70% of Republicans say they're extremely proud to be American. I'm Rory O'Neill.
17: Key economic reports start coming in on Tuesday with a look at job openings and consumer confidence. That's followed by ADP's monthly employment report on Wednesday. Due to the 4th of July holiday, the government's always closely watched jobs report will be released a day early on Thursday. Forecasters say a large mass of hot air known as a heat dome will spread extreme heat and humidity across the eastern part of the country this week. Scott Carr has the details.
20: The heat is expected to linger from Texas to New York through the July 4th weekend, pushing temperatures in the Midwest into the 90s and possibly the triple digits. Record highs are expected across the region, and forecasters also warn of high humidity, pushing feels-like temperatures up to 110 degrees in places. And in addition, they caution some parts of the east Eastern U.S. could start seeing poor air quality next week from wildfire smoke drifting in from the western wildfires. I'm Scott Carr.
17: The Wimbledon Championships begin today at the All England Club with Serena Williams returning in singles. It will be the 23-time Grand Slam champion's first singles event since the 2022 U.S. Open. On the men's side, Italian Yannick Sinner is looking to bounce back from a disappointing French Open to win his second straight Wimbledon title. Polish Iga Świątek is defending her title on the women's side. The women's final is set for Saturday, July 11th, while the men close things out the next day, July 12th. Tammy Trujillo, NBC News Radio.
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0: Good morning, everyone. Glad to have you with us on the program this morning and the Ag Issues program this morning. We're going to go back and let you hear the interview that we did on Friday with Brent Boydston with Ag Center Solutions, but he's also part of a new group, of a new Ag Consulting Collective that launched earlier this month. He'll discuss the Acme Ag Consulting Group, among other topics important to agriculture, and that will be coming up this morning on the Ag Issues program here on 580 WIBW. Before we do that, though, let's get an update on the forecast.
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28: I'm meteorologist Regina Kroll on the Kansas Agriculture Network. With an upper-level ridge, our main factor in the coming days, we are expecting hot temperatures, and really that stretch of hot temperatures will continue into the weekend time frame too. The hot air also going to be paired with high humidity levels, and that will mean some dangerous heat in the coming days. Another thing is the overnight low is really not going to dip too much across the region, and that will really add to the heat stress in the coming days. Chances for showers and storms are back in the forecast for parts of the state as we head toward Tuesday, with off and on chances across the state continuing throughout the week. For today in northeast Kansas, temperatures hit the low to mid-90s. It will be windy and partly cloudy. Upper 90s and triple digits forecast in north-central Kansas with gusty winds and partly cloudy skies. Lots of sunshine today in northwest Kansas. It will be breezy with temperatures soaring to the upper 90s and triple digits. Highs in southwest Kansas forecast a range from 100 up to around 105 with gusty winds and partly cloudy. Passing clouds will be around south-central Kansas. Highs in the mid to upper 90s with gusty winds. A windy day in southeast Kansas, too. Low to mid-90s for highs and partly cloudy. Tonight in southeast Kansas, temperatures hang on to the upper 70s. It will be windy and mostly clear. Partly cloudy skies in south-central Kansas, still windy for tonight with upper 70s for lows. Mid to upper 70s forecast for lows in southwest Kansas with breezy conditions and partly cloudy. Starry night as we look toward northwest Kansas tonight with low to mid-60s for lows. We drop back in the mid to upper 70s in north-central Kansas with gusty winds and partly cloudy skies. In northeast Kansas, upper 70s for lows, windy too, and partly cloudy. In northeast Kansas on Tuesday, we'll see highs in the low to mid-90s and mostly sunny. Isolated showers and storms possible in north-central Kansas. Partly cloudy skies expected with low to mid-90s for highs. We hit the mid to upper 90s in northwest Kansas with scattered showers and storms and passing clouds. Partly cloudy in southwest Kansas, upper 90s for highs there with scattered showers and storms. Mid to upper 90s in south-central Kansas and partly cloudy. Then in southeast Kansas, low 90s for highs on Tuesday with lots of sunshine. 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
0: And a reminder, too, that most of the 580 listening area is under an extreme heat warning. And if you're not under an extreme heat warning, you're under a heat advisory for, it sounds like, a good chunk of the week overall. Right now in the capital city, We have clear sky, 80 degrees at Blitt Airport, clear and 79 degrees this morning at Forbes Field. This morning on the Ag Issues program, it's always a pleasure to bring on to the program Brent Boydston, who will be joining us here in just a bit. He is, of course, with Ag Center Solutions. He's a Kansas native and also served as the past chairman of the U.S. Grains Council, now the U.S. Grains and Bioproducts Council as well, as he joins us on the program this morning. Brent, good morning. How you doing?
4: Good morning, Greg. Doing great. Thank you for having me on this morning.
0: Well, it's been a busy time. You're not the only created Ag Center Solutions. You're also part of a new ag consulting group, Acme Ag Consulting, that was created here at the start of the month, as a matter of fact, based out of St. Louis. What was the reasoning why this group of independent consultants were put together like this?
4: Oh, you're right. It has been a busy week between getting Acme off the ground, the Senate Farm Bill coming out, USMCA consultations, and recent Supreme Court ruling. It has been a busy week. For Acme, it really came from the six of us. We would meet and discuss different issues, and we were all independent consultants, and we decided, why not harness our strengths? We all have different strengths in different areas, you know, government relations, trade policy, brand strategy, brand voice, business development, media relations, communication strategies, product launches. And we were all doing things independently and decided, why don't we come under one umbrella to create kind of a one-stop, a la carte shop for startups, entrepreneurs, small businesses that might be a little, need some help on where to go. And the whole thought process behind it was, we'll set up this independent network under one umbrella so that these folks can come to us and they can get the expertise they need without all the overhead of the traditional agency model.
0: And I'm sure that interest has been pretty good, one would think, since you guys got this off the ground.
4: It has been. We've had several folks reach out to us. We're slowly getting going with anything that's new. You know, you can never just get up and start sprinting, but we are doing our best to get up and get running as quickly as we can.
0: Well, you said there, you know, besides yourself, there are others as well. Tell us a little bit about the other five who are a part of the Acme Ag Consulting.
4: So the other five of us, and they're no strangers to agriculture, starting with Lisa Humphreys. She was at USB for a number of years. She worked on she builds the brand strategies and integrated market infrastructure across food, ag, and sustainability-driven innovation. You have Matt Leckie, who runs a firm called M2L Ag Consulting. He builds a commercial path between proof of concept and scale to ag tech. And that's something that we've seen a little bit with startups. They have great ideas, but they're not quite sure how they're going to basically scale up and get out where they need to be in the marketplace. So he can come in. Carly Scaduto, she is fantastic in what she does. She helps ag, biotech, and food companies earn media coverage that moves markets and the executive visibility. And for, you know, listeners that know, getting in front, getting that media strategy in place to help amplify the message is very crucial and critical. You also have John Riley from Riley Consulting. He closes the gap on what new agricultural technology can do and what growers will actually adopt. Both, you know, he's a farm kid from Southeast Missouri. I'm a farm kid from Southeast Kansas, so we joke around which Southeast is actually better. We all know it's Southeast Kansas. He has had, you know, in his career, he's had 15 different product launches across 8 crops, you know, that's up to a $210 million, $220 million strategic exit to get the actual product where it needs to be. And then lastly, no stranger to communications, Janice Pearson. A lot of folks will know Janice Pearson. She's great. She runs a firm called Grounded Communications, and she helps define clear communication strategies. It's one thing to get in front of the media that Carly can do. Janice will come in and help you develop the strategy on how you're actually going to do it. So the six of us, we're all very different, but we're all very complementary of each other.
0: And that's one thing, too, that complementary of each other, but one as well that covers so many different types of things that so many different producers or companies will take a look at as well. So that's a pretty wide range, but a pretty good brand there that this is how much that you guys can offer, too.
4: It is, and that's our plan. And I will say we've taken a little bit of ribbing from friends in the industry on the Acme name because the association with the cartoons and Wile E. Coyote, and I know you were probably thinking it. But at the end of the day, Wile E. Coyote always turned to Acme for solutions. They always provided a solution. Now, that Coyote didn't always implement the solution correctly, but they always provided a solution.
0: Yeah, absolutely. Don't want to forget, if people want more information about Acme Ag Consulting as well, what's the best way they can do that?
4: Just go to the website. It's just acmeagconsulting.com. The contact information for the group is there. The contact information for each individual is there, as well as backgrounds on the different areas of expertise that we bring.
0: Well, and look at it another way. You couldn't have started a better group at this time for as many issues that have been out there, too.
4: Oh, there's a ton of issues, and it seems like this week was issue week between the Supreme Court ruling yesterday, the Senate releasing its draft mark of the Farm Bill, and USMCA consultations going on as well.
0: Portion of the comments of Friday's Ag Issues program. We're letting you hear again with Brent Boydston with Ag Center Solutions, but also a part now of the Acme Ag Consulting Group as well. This is Ag Issues here on 580 WIBW. We'll have more after this.
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0: case. The court ruled 7-2 in favor of Bayer. And I will say that I am appreciative of what the court did here. For so many we've started seeing a lot of things in agriculture where individual states are pushing their idea of what ag regulation should be. And when you go back and look at what the bulk of the lawsuits against Bayer and Roundup have been, they were around failure to warn. Well, as everyone that has everyone that uses a crop protection chemical knows, the label's law. And when I say failure to warn, the state courts and local courts, they were finding that Bayer did not put a, you know, or they should have put a, some type of a warning on the label. Well, since the EPA had come out and said they do not find glyphosate cancer causing, under FIFRA, they weren't allowed to put anything on the label. So you had a conflict between what the courts were saying, what the states were saying, and what federal law under FIFRA does. And so I think it was a really good decision by the Supreme Court to reassert that authority of FIFRA and EPA when it comes to federal labeling.
1: Another fact, too, that, you know, now Monsanto, now a part of, under the Bayer umbrella as well, this has been an issue that Bayer has been trying to get their arms around ever since they acquired Monsanto, but knowing that these cases were pending as well.
0: Correct. And I think, you know, the Supreme Court yesterday with their ruling, they didn't take everything out of court. There's still going to be some lawsuits pending, but it really answered the question of who controls labeling law. Is it states or is it FIFRA? And FIFRA is very explicit in what can be on the label. Yes, states can do some individual things around spray times, application methods, all the way down to what nozzles you can use. But when it comes to the label, FIFRA is the law.
1: Now we go back into Congress, and something that has been waited on is getting the rest of the Farm Bill passed and implemented. Mind you that I don't have to remind people that we're on our third one-year extension of the Farm Bill itself, but the Senate finally released the text of what they're going to do as far as passing the rest of the Farm Bill.
0: Correct. Senator Boozman from Arkansas did release his draft earlier this week. I don't know if we can call it Farm Bill 2.0, 3.0, 4.0. I'm not quite sure where what our, you know, .0s are up to this point because of the extensions. I'm hopeful that the Senate will be able to get their work done in July and get a Farm Bill conference put together and get a Farm Bill back through the House and the Senate this year and to the President to sign. I'm very hopeful that they'll be able to do that.
1: How much of a difference is there looking at it from what was passed in the House and what is being offered in the Senate for the rest of the Farm Bill?
0: So there are some differences here and there, but for the most part, they both follow the same formula, if you will. I think the conference will hammer out the details, but that's pretty normal. The Farm Bill Safety Net and Disaster Assistance, this Senate draft builds on the earlier farm program investments and focuses on improving access, you know, to commodity dairy, standing disaster programs. It also updates livestock disaster programs, disaster block grants to states, and new specialty crop assistance frameworks. You're seeing some, what I think are some improvements in credit and financing, raising guaranteed ownership loans up to $3.5 million, raising the FSA loan limits to $3 million, operating direct loans to $750,000, direct ownership loans to $850,000. I know that those aren't perfect, but I think there's some improvement from where we've been. When you look at the conservation title, you know, it reauthorizes CRP up to 27 million acre. That cap, that could be, you know, that could be something that could get hammered out in conference a little bit more. The thing that I really like about the Senate Farm Bill is that it doubles funding for MAP and FMD. And why these are so important is

0: This is the matching money that's used by U.S. Grains Council, USEC, U.S. Meat Export Federation, USAP. That's the money that can get used to some very beneficial use to develop markets for Kansas ag products in foreign areas. I've seen firsthand how important this money is, especially in Africa, going in and developing, you know, those markets for corn, DDGs. Hopefully we'll see some sorghum starting to move into Africa as well. But that money is critical in how it's put to use, and it's matching money. So whatever the government puts up, it has to be matched by the different organizations that are going to use it for its intended purposes. So seeing the Senate doubling funding for MAP and FMD is very, very encouraging.
1: You know, most of the time, Brent, time is of the essence, and in this case, looking at the rest of this year, with not only the August primaries coming up, but the November general election coming up, which means there's a lot of time that the Congress will be in recess because of the fact that they want to campaign as well. So time is of the essence.
0: You are exactly right. When you look at the calendar, they'll probably be in this week. They finished out this week. Next week with the July 4th holiday, they always take a long recess so they can go out and campaign, and as well as meet with constituents in their states and their districts. Coming back, you've got a few weeks in July before the August recess, and with it being an election year, traditionally you've seen an extended August recess that cuts into July and then into September. So you're really looking at it. If you go to September, October, a few days in July, you're looking at about probably, you know, 30 legislative days where they're in Washington, D.C. before the elections, and then you're dealing with a lame duck Congress at that point, and that's a whole different calculation.
1: Yeah, very much so. Speaking of time is of the essence, the renewal date or the renewal time coming up here for the USMCA agreement between Mexico, USA, Mexico, and Canada is approaching very, very quickly, too.
0: It is approaching very quickly. I believe I have middle of July stuck in my head right now for the renewal process. I know consultations have been ongoing. Canada, Mexico have been meeting. The United States and Mexico have been meeting. I believe Canada and the United States are set to meet here in the near future. There's other meetings as well. From what I've heard, everything seems to be going good. When you look at USMCA for agriculture, it has actually been a success. Mexico is our largest corn customer, and if you're looking at recent shipments of corn to Mexico, they have drastically increased. It's a top destination for soybeans. We're seeing more ethanol and DDGs going into Mexico as well, and they're a significant buyer of dairy, pork, poultry, and wheat as well. So USMCA has been a benefit for Kansas agriculture. But I will say, at this point, I'm under the impression that the USMCA review is less about whether the agreement survives and more how it evolves. I think it'll survive, but I think it will evolve into something a little bit different. And one thing that I am keeping my eye on is not necessarily the trade negotiations, but more of the underlying current on improving the regulatory certainty and overall North American competitiveness in the global market.
1: Because of the fact, too, that you hear the rhetoric from the administration, you really sometimes don't know what direction this is going to go as well. But hopefully at the same time the administration realizes, as the ag groups talk to them, of how important markets are of Mexico and Canada as far as for U.S. ag is concerned.
0: Absolutely. And I'm, you know, when I was mentioning a second ago around the regulatory aspects, the regulatory certainty, that's really getting into biotech and SPS issues. That's how you can, these trade agreements and trade deals are how you can address those issues. And I don't need to remind folks that what Mexico did a few years ago around GMO corn, And the serious concern that that caused with them being such a large market for corn, ultimately, it kind of worked out where yellow corn going into Mexico for livestock feed was exempted from what the Sheinbaum administration did there in Mexico around the constitutional amendment. But there's still a little bit of that uncertainty out there. The issue is tucked away, way in the background, but could always come back. So I'm hoping to see some of the regulatory certainty around new technologies, with what we're seeing with startups coming on, with gene editing and the revolution that could bring into agriculture, that we really get those science-based trade rules in place moving forward. That would be beneficial for agriculture.
1: All right, Brent, we're out of time, but once again, if people want more information about Acme Ag Consulting as well, what's the best way they can do that?
0: So they can reach out at acmeagconsulting.com for the network, as well as Ag Center Solutions if they want to learn more about me.
1: All right, sounds good. Brent, my friend, as always, I appreciate it. Thanks, and we'll keep in touch.
0: Greg, thank you. Appreciate it.
1: That was Brent Boydston, who joined us on Friday's Ag Issues program. We thought you let you hear that interview again. He is now also a part of the group Acme Ag Consulting as well. This is Ag Issues here on 580 WIBW. Stay with us when we come back. We'll get an update on the news headlines, and we'll check the weather forecast. That comes up next.
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12: Hi, I'm Felicia Rolfe. Here are today's headlines from 12 News. First responders in Sumner County recover the body of a Nebraska man whose car became submerged in floodwater Saturday. His body was found just after noon on Sunday, a quarter mile downstream from his vehicle. Check your medicine cabinets today. Almost 1 million bottles of heart and kidney medication now under recall as they may be contaminated with a foreign substance. The recall applies to Cholinor and Sensipar tablets distributed until December 30, 2025. If you have one of these medications in your cabinets, reach out to your doctor for more information. The Kansas City Chiefs filed several trademark applications for potential names for their new Kansas Stadium. The names include Arrowhead Sports and Entertainment Complex, Tailgate Town, and Kingdom Commons. And Wichita, Felicia Rolfe, 12 News.
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10: 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Maria, the social worker, was the dream. 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And she brought us right into the room with mom. And she said when she was planning to go next. And as a hospice worker in Texas, I was asking our social workers, are we doing this? This is amazing. She was so engaged with mom and so connected the dots for us. That was invaluable. Aside from mom's increasing comfort with the pain management provided by hospice, the social work connection and support, those were the two most visible benefits that I continue to be exceedingly grateful for.
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19: I'm meteorologist Regina Cole on the Kansas Agriculture Network. With an upper-level ridge, our main factor in the coming days, we are expecting hot temperatures, and really that stretch of hot temperatures will continue into the weekend time frame too. The hot air also going to be paired with high humidity levels, and that will mean some dangerous heat in the coming days. Another thing is the overnight low is really not going to dip too much across the region, and that will really add to the heat stress in the coming days. Chances for showers and storms are back in the forecast for parts of the state as we head toward Tuesday, with off and on chances across the state continuing throughout the week. For today in northeast Kansas, temperatures hit the low to mid-90s. It will be windy and partly cloudy. Upper 90s and triple digits forecast in north central Kansas with gusty winds and partly cloudy skies. Lots of sunshine today in northwest Kansas. It will be breezy with temperatures soaring to the upper 90s and triple digits. Highs in southwest Kansas forecast a range from 100 up to around 105 with gusty winds and partly cloudy. Passing clouds will be around south central Kansas. Highs in the mid to upper 90s with gusty winds. A windy day in southeast Kansas, too. Low to mid-90s for highs and partly cloudy. Tonight in southeast Kansas, temperatures hang on to the upper 70s. It will be windy and mostly clear. Partly cloudy skies in south central Kansas, still windy for tonight with upper 70s for lows. Mid to upper 70s forecast for lows in southwest Kansas with breezy conditions and partly cloudy. Starry night as we look toward northwest Kansas tonight with low to mid-60s for lows. We drop back in the mid to upper 70s in north central Kansas with gusty winds and partly cloudy skies. In northeast Kansas, upper 70s for lows, windy too, and partly cloudy. In northeast Kansas on Tuesday, we'll see highs in the low to mid-90s and mostly sunny. Isolated showers and storms possible in north central Kansas. Partly cloudy skies expected with low to mid-90s for highs. We hit the mid to upper 90s in northwest Kansas with scattered showers and storms and passing clouds. Partly cloudy in southwest Kansas, upper 90s for highs there with scattered showers and storms. Mid to upper 90s in south central Kansas and partly cloudy. Then in southeast Kansas, low 90s for highs on Tuesday with lots of sunshine. This is the Kansas Ag Network.
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0: 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This is Baxter Black on Monday, here to start the week with a little peek at the $20 rope.
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0: Tom says it ought to be against the law to sell a rope for $20. 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They're so cute that first day in their little cage. 5-pound bag of Purina Rodent Chow looks like it'll last forever. 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Without meaning to, you start hanging around team ropers. 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Only $2,800. No more than a family season ski pass. The kids can go next year. You start reading the Roper Sports News and the Western Horseman. 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You compromise and buy one off the rack for $1,100. All you have to cancel is the anniversary trip to Mexico you'd planned with your wife. The local jackpot arena is only 8 miles away. Really too far to ride a horseback twice a week, so you scan the want ads. Good used horse trailer, $3,500. Needs a little paint, wiring, license, and new tires, another $1,750, but not much more than your oldest kid's college tuition. She can get a job, builds character. You pull your new horse trailer to the local Ropin in your four-door Toyota. That lasts about 6 weeks. A new four-wheel drive dually pickup, repainted to match the trailer, $28,000. Only have to take mother out of the retirement home. Besides, now you can go to some ropings with some real tough. Chance to win some real money. Sunday night, 11 p.m. Your wife looks up from her pillow and dutifully asks, "Well, dear, how was the roping today?" Almost got third money. Dang loop slipped off one hawk. Anyway, I only lost $45. This is Baxter Black on Monday.
2: And you can hear the best of Baxter Black each and every Monday right here on 580 WIBW. Well, as typical for a Monday, we head up to the Great White North, and the July 1st meeting between the U.S., Mexico, and Canada is looming with a lot of uncertainty ahead. Dennis Guy reports from Canada.
3: On Wednesday, July 1st, American, Canadian, and Mexican negotiators will all finally sit down together by teleconference to discuss the future of the USMCA trade pact. Canada and Mexico have both formally stated that they would like the agreement to be extended for 16 years, but the American team has made no concrete commitment. In fact, twice over the past couple of weeks, President Trump has commented that he would prefer to walk away from the trade deal.
4: I would rather not have the USMCA. We do better without an agreement. I would rather leave it unsigned. I'd rather have it terminated.
3: Trump's comments could simply be another negotiation tactic, but most analysts agree that chances of the trade agreement being renewed in its current form are pretty well zero. The most likely scenario seems to be that discussions will continue well past July 1st with a goal to revise and reframe USMCA. If that is the case, the agreement would then enter a period of annual reviews for potentially the next 10 years to expire in 2036 if it is not reworked or reframed in the meantime. Former Quebec Premier Jean Charest sits on the U.S.-Canada Relations Board.
5: On the 1st of July, if there's no agreement on the revision, it just goes on for the next 10 years. If he chose not to renew it, what the agreement now says is that there would be a 6-month notice.
3: The larger risk does lie in the USMCA's termination notice clause that allows any one of the three countries to withdraw entirely with a formal 6-month notice. President Trump could try to use that clause, but he would then face some significant legal hurdles. Only the U.S. Congress can dissolve the agreement under U.S. law. Trump's use of the 6-month termination clause would almost certainly trigger a clash with Congress, and certainly if the Republican Party loses its majority this fall in the midterms. Aaron McLaughlin, the senior international economist with the Conference Board, says that underlying all of this drama is a business and investment community with an ongoing feeling of uncertainty. McLaughlin thinks that it's unlikely the Trump administration wants to allow Congress to have final say on the future of the USMCA, and she thinks the most likely scenario will be a reframing of the existing agreement.
6: Canada and Mexico have said they want to re-up the agreement. The U.S. has not said that. I don't see any indication that there's going to be a withdrawal. I just see a reframing of what the agreement is.
3: So with the July 1st meeting about to take place, the path forward for the USMCA looks rocky at best. The U.S. Ambassador to Canada, Pete Hoekstra, thinks that it's now time for Prime Minister Carney and President Trump to have a meaningful discussion about that path forward.
7: I don't think we're anywhere close to announcing any type of a framework or an interim agreement. I really think it's in the hands now on our side, the President, and I'm assuming on the Canadian side, it will be the Prime Minister to determine what the next steps are.
3: Reporting from Canada, I'm Dennis Guy.
2: All right, Dennis, thank you very much for the update. With the USDA acreage report just days away, the Farmers Business Network shared its 6th annual acreage report. Josh McClure, the head of brokerage and consulting with FPN, said most of the acreage survey respondents didn't make any changes to their original planting intentions.
8: First and foremost, most folks didn't actually change. 81% of corn respondents, 85% of soybean respondents were not making any changes at all to those crops. However, the spots that we did see the changes were primarily that corn acres should come down while soybeans go up. It's not one for one, though.
2: The FBN report says producers planted fewer corn acres than the USDA predicted in March.
8: Our producers are telling us that they're going to be planting roughly 1.2 million acres fewer than what the USDA suggested, effectively cutting off something like 180 to 200 million bushels of production here in the United States. This would pull corn acres down to 94.1 million acres from that March number of 95.3.
2: Meanwhile, soybeans went in the other direction.
8: Soybeans, on the other hand, went up, but they didn't go up as much as corn went down. Soybean acres, our survey suggests, will only go up 324,000 acres, just clearing 85 million acres up from March's 84.7 million.
2: And that is a check of agriculture news. Your money now is up next.
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16: With your money now, millions of older Americans in Medicare are about to gain access to obesity drugs through Medicare's new Bridge Demonstration Program for a monthly copay of just $50. But many seniors may be unaware of the landmark shift starting on July 1st, with limited advertising seen from the government or Eli Lilly and Novo Nordisk. Toyota Motor said global vehicle sales slipped for a fourth consecutive month in May as decreases in China and the Middle East weighed on overall results. Global sales dropped 7.2% year-on-year to roughly 834,000 vehicles. Some auto forecasters predict the industry will be smaller and more competitive in the coming years. Bain & Company cites slowing population growth, changing consumer behavior, and high prices as some of the reasons they're expecting automakers to sell fewer cars. Analysts said auto sales could fall by more than 2 million units by 2040. Futures have risen this morning, with all eyes on the Middle East conflict. Dow futures up by more than 200 points. That's your money now.
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2: 6:52 here on 580 WIBW, and let's get analysis as to what we've been seeing in the overnight markets. Daryl Holliday with Country Futures in Frankfurt is joining us. And Daryl, good morning. What are we seeing in the overnight trade?
21: Well, good morning, Greg. It's been a weaker trade on the grain side across the board. You know, maybe I think the ideas of the tension in the Gulf maybe we'd be a little more steady on the opening last night, and we were closer to unchanged, but we were lower, and we'll get to why in just a second. But right now we are lower. Corn down 8, soybeans down 8 to 9, hardwood winter wheat steady, just a little bit higher. Wheat's been especially the hardwood winter wheat's been the contract. It's held up pretty well. Matter of fact, it was higher at the early last night. Softwood winter is down 4. Hardwood spring is up. Up 1 to 2 also. Crude oil 50 cents a gallon or 50 cents a barrel higher. Unleaded gas up 3 cents a gallon. Heating oil up 2 to 3. And those energy levels are obviously higher, but they have, are way off their highs that we hit early over last night. The gold right now down $45 an ounce, silver down $1.20 an ounce, the U.S. dollar down about 9 points. Equities are higher, Dow futures up 259, and the S&P futures up 63. So the tensions in the Gulf got a lot of attention over the weekend, but the latest news is there has been an announcement by the president and others that Iran has requested a meeting in Doha, Qatar tomorrow. Don't really know what that means, although the change of the going to a different location and a meeting that's called for 24 hours, this would be separate given the negotiations that have been going on in Europe, which is my understanding. So this is probably an attempt to bring things to a conclusion on or move on or with more military. I don't know. But that was announced here in the last 15 minutes. Really hasn't done much. It's weakened the energy market just a little bit. Other than that, hasn't had a lot of major impact, although I think the equity has also bounced a little bit. On the grain side, it's really quite simple. The market is pulling out the weather premium it put in last week because of the concern about the warmer temperatures and a ridge setting up, even though it was very clear, in my opinion, by looking at the models, that there was a lot of hint that this ridge was not a stagnating ridge or ridge that was set still. It was going to move around, and it was probably going to move very quickly to the west, and it looks like that became more evident as we went through the weekend. The models over the weekend certainly were cooler. They took some of the heat out. But one thing we always got to remember about the GFS, we don't talk about this enough, it always overstates high temperatures. If you look at a GFS model with the temperatures, you'll always be about at 5 to 7 degrees too high, and it really doesn't matter where you are. It always does that. I'm not sure, I couldn't tell you exactly why, but it's just known for that. And that doesn't mean they weren't hot, and it does, but we just haven't seen the temperatures that were looked at last week going into this week, especially when you talk about the Midwest. Once again, I noticed yesterday, for example, there wasn't a high above, if all the highs were in the 80s yesterday in Iowa and Illinois, with very few exceptions to that, maybe a low 90 somewhere, but nothing. The plains will still be warm, but even in that case, we're seeing a break in that. The ridge moves to the west, and when chances of rain start to move back in, especially as we move into the weekend and early next week. So that whole change of just not a long-term situation, at least as things look right now, we have pulled the weather premium out, and that's what we're doing primarily in the corn and soybean market. And really, there's not much other story there. On the livestock side and the cattle, the cash cattle trade on Friday, probably a little disappointing, but I don't know, it was a lot disappointing from where the market thought we would be. Remember, packers were buying for a short slaughter week this week, and they will be buying for a full slaughter week next week. So we'll see what the movement does. We'll go to the 4th of July. Cash disappointing in the South at 258. Now, hard to say that you're disappointed at 258, but it's that was really just basically the high, or a couple dollars high from off the high from the week before, which was 260. We did see 260 in the north on the top end. Overall, buying limited. There wasn't a lot of movement in the south, so there's cattle left over. But once again, the packers didn't need as many cattle because they're not. Slaughter week is a shortened week this week, as we have a holiday shortened trade also on the futures side. So beef fell on its face again on Friday, down 590, so I think that's a pressure and influence. Either side, I guess I'd still think we'd probably start a little bit weaker when we get going or at some point, but I do think it's two-sided trade because overall fundamentals, I think, still remain pretty solid, especially with the feeder cattle. I think price breaks, I think there'll be good support.
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22: Here's your updated WIBW forecast from the Certified Transmission Weather Center.
23: Mainly clear sky today with daytime highs approaching 93. Southerly winds 10 to 20 miles an hour. partly cloudy skies, tonight lows around 78. Lots of sunshine, tomorrow high temperatures reach up to 94. High temperatures reach up to 94, Wednesday, under mainly sunny skies, 96, Thursday. I'm staff meteorologist Ray Miller. Right now, 78.
2: And of course, keep an eye on the, now coming up tomorrow will be the Planning's Intentions Report from USDA as well. And we'll have plenty more yet to come throughout the week here on the Early Morning Agriculture Roundup. Holiday shortened week. Remember, no markets on Friday because of the 4th of July holiday. Thanks for joining us. NBC News Radio is next at 7 o'clock, 580 WIBW Topeka. 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
0: NBC News Radio, I'm Tammy Trujillo. Iran says it has sole responsibility over the Strait of Hormuz, a position likely to create tension as the U.S. and Tehran have agreed to halt attacks. Iran's foreign minister said any attempt to travel the strait through an unapproved route would cause escalation. The ceasefire broke down over the weekend after an Iranian attack on a commercial vessel in the strait. House Speaker Mike Johnson says he's sending the bipartisan housing bill to President Trump today. He made the comment during an appearance on Fox Sunday Morning Futures after Trump canceled a planned signing of the bill last week.
4: Passed by both chambers. I'm sending it to him on Monday, and it will become law. And I certainly want him to take the biggest, boldest marker that he has and do that big Trump signature proudly on that legislation.
0: In a post on Truth Social, Trump has said he wouldn't sign the bill until the Save America Act is passed. The voting bill would require ID in order to vote. Forecasters say a large mass of hot air known as a heat dome will spread extreme heat and humidity across the eastern part of the country this week. Scott Carr has the details.
5: The heat is expected to linger from Texas to New York through the July 4th weekend, pushing temperatures in the Midwest into the 90s and possibly the triple digits. Record highs are expected across the region, and forecasters also warn of high humidity, pushing fields-like temperatures up to 110 degrees in places. In addition, they caution some parts of the eastern U.S. could start seeing poor air quality next week from wildfire smoke drifting in from the western wildfires. I'm Scott Carr.
0: Coming up in the business week ahead, key economic reports start coming out on Tuesday with a look at job openings and consumer confidence. That's followed by ATP's monthly employment report on Wednesday. Look for new Fed Chair Kevin Warsh to make headlines Wednesday as well when he delivers remarks on Europe during a visit to Portugal. Due to the 4th of July holiday, the government's always closely watched jobs report will be released a day early on Thursday. You're listening to the latest from NBC News Radio.
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31: Hi, I'm Felicia Rolfe. Here are today's headlines from 12 News. First responders in Sumner County recover the body of a Nebraska man whose car became submerged in floodwater Saturday. His body was found just after noon on Sunday, a quarter mile downstream from his vehicle. The Kansas Attorney General is suing Aetna, accusing the insurer of secretly diverting state employee health benefits. In a lawsuit, Attorney General Chris Kobach claims Aetna took money from state workers' health plans and used it to cover costs from other insurance plans that it manages. Fires burning in the western U.S. have turned deadly. Saturday, three firefighters died battling the Knowles and Gore fires near the Utah-Colorado state line. Both states have declared a state of emergency amid critical drought conditions. And Wichita, Felicia Rolfe, 12 News.
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0: This could be potentially deadly.
1: Weather officials say multiple big cities could see their highest temperatures so far this year. A Michigan couple has been charged with second-degree murder after prosecutors allege that years of neglect led to the death of their 7-year-old son, who weighed 255 pounds when he died last year. Police say 40-year-old Damian O'Brien and 41-year-old Jessica O'Brien are also being charged with torture and second-degree child abuse. Supergirl was no match for Toy Story 5.
2: Okay, this does not look like this is going to end well. For you guys. I mean... Anybody want to leave? No? Okay, boys. Fingers on triggers.
1: Supergirl opened with $38 million in domestic ticket sales, coming in second. In first, Toy Story 5, which pulled in another $70 million at the box office after a near-record debut last weekend. A Grubhub customer in New Jersey is suing the food delivery service after he found dentures in his Jersey Mike's sandwich. Fernando Rodriguez and his attorneys are demanding a jury trial.
3: What happened here? What's the... That the driver took a bite, or Jersey Mike's made the sandwich and the dentures were falling in while they were making the sandwich?
1: They believe that the dentures came in contact because of the driver. That it left intact from Jersey Mike's just fine, and it was the driver at fault.
3: Wow. Driver took a bite of the number three with no onions?
1: Yeah, and then still delivered it like nothing ever happened.
3: Man. 23 minutes after the hour.
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2: 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Got a young adult in the family itching for that first credit card. For better or worse, a credit history opens a lot of doors in adult life. Guidance on that first credit card from Beth Pinsker, financial planning columnist at MarketWatch. Beth, help us out.
3: Well, you know, you need a credit score to do a lot of things in this world that you don't think about. One is perhaps getting a job. Your employer might not tell you, but they might run your credit. They might do a background check. You know, the same way that some companies will fingerprint and make you take a drug test. You also need a credit score to rent an apartment. So if I want my kid to have a job and get out of the house someday, out of the basement or a spare bedroom, he needs a job and he needs an apartment. So he needs a credit score to do both of those things.
2: Okay. Step number one here en route to your 20-year-old son's first credit card was really about building credit before it's needed. That's for everybody. What did you look at here?
3: So we had my son as an authorized user on my credit card. And what that did for him was allowed him to make small charges, because that's all I would allow him to do. And then I paid the bill every month like a responsible adult. And so what the credit bureaus are looking for when they calculate those scores is a history of consistent on-time payments. And as a, you know, adult with a job, I'm able to do that. And, you know, I was able to pass on some of my good credit habits to him. Now, it doesn't work if you put somebody as an authorized user on the credit card of somebody who's not a responsible user and doesn't pay those bills off, because what you end up then building is bad credit.
2: Yeah. Step number two on your list here was matching this first credit card to spending habits. How do you do that?
3: Yes, well, so a young person typically isn't going to spend very much. And so the rewards that they see people, you know, gallivanting all across Europe and, you know, the whole world on, you know, free flights and stuff like that, it's not going to come when you spend, you know, $500 or less per month on your credit card. And so, you know, a lot of that is inspirational and aspirational, and it's not something you're going to achieve. So rewards for a first credit card shouldn't be what you're going after the most. You need to look at what you're actually spending on. My son spends a very small amount of money. It's mostly train tickets back and forth to college, some clothes, a couple of concerts. So he picked a very standard cashback card and build a history for himself.
2: We're speaking with Beth Pinsker, financial planning columnist at MarketWatch, also author of a book called My Mother's Money. She's written a piece about the steps she took for helping her 20-year-old son get his first credit card. You touched on it earlier maybe a little bit, but let's talk about a card for actual beginners.
3: Yeah, so those come with a few guardrails. They're designed for you know, younger people who are, you know, just starting out. And so they have lower credit limits than you would find on a, you know, a regular card for an adult with a, you know, full-time job and a household income and stuff like that. And they come with some educational tools and some alerts and things like that, so that, you know, you could get an email or a text every time you make a transaction.
2: It's Beth Pinsker, financial planning columnist at MarketWatch. 30 minutes now after the hour.
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5: I'm Callie Holthouse, and these are the latest headlines from 13 News. Fiesta Topeka kicked off celebration Saturday. The Fiesta 5K welcomed hundreds of runners Saturday morning. Later in the day, people lined up at Our Lady of Guadalupe Church for plates served up by Fiesta royalty candidates. Fiesta Topeka is set for July 14th through the 18th. America's 250th birthday is giving a little boost to fireworks sales in Shawnee County. Area retailers reported higher sales on opening day than is usually expected. They say people are gearing up for bigger and more frequent celebrations. Fireworks sales started Saturday for unincorporated Shawnee County. Retailers In Topeka city limits can open up shop Monday. In Topeka, I'm Callie Holthouse, 13 News.
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0: Mainly clear sky today with daytime highs approaching 93. Southerly winds 10 to 20 miles an hour. Partly cloudy skies, tonight lows around 78. Lots of sunshine tomorrow, high temperatures reach up to 94. High temperatures reach up to 94 Wednesday under mainly sunny skies. 96 Thursday. I'm staff meteorologist Ray Miller. Right now, 78.
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2: Thanks for spending time with us. Welcome into Monday, June 29th. Gordon Deal with Nicole Murray. Some of our top stories and headlines: the U.S. and Iran agree to end hostilities. Flash floods in Kentucky kill at least four. Wildfires on the Colorado-Utah border have claimed the lives of three firefighters. Dangerously high temps for more than 100 million Americans this week in the central and eastern parts of the country. 1,000 additional deaths in France from extreme heat. In sports, Wimbledon starts today in London. It's day two of the knockout stage of the World Cup. And a 13-year-old cancer survivor with a big moment at a Little League game in Florida. His story in about 20 minutes. The proposed billionaire tax in California will appear before voters in November, teeing up a fight among Democrats over wealth, affordability, and the future of their party as they push to take back Congress in this year's midterms. Here's this morning's Dan Loney.
14: All right, and we're talking with Paul Kiernan of the Wall Street Journal about his story, California's billionaire tax kicks off a Democratic civil war. Paul, I think when we talk about the issue of a billionaire tax, in many cases you talk about Republicans versus Democrats, but this seems to be more of a fight within the Democratic Party itself.
15: Yeah, that's right. And it's also, you know, a fight between establishment Democratic politicians and

0: While serving in Afghanistan, I was shot in the head by sniper fire. The fighting was so intense, the medevac chopper was barely able to land. 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
3: Thanks for spending time with us. Welcome into Monday. Brody House, a teenage baseball player from the Tampa, Florida area, started having stomach pain last fall after going to the doctor for blood tests. He was eventually diagnosed with bone marrow cancer. Brody, who's now 13, and his family tried to find a match so he could have a bone marrow transplant. Fox 13 News says his younger brother, Gabe, who's 6, ended up being the donor. After getting the transplant, Brody has been cancer-free and is recovering, getting to enjoy his favorite aspects of being a kid again, including hanging out with friends and playing his favorite sport. On June 19, Brody got to play in the All-Star Championship Series as part of the Bayshore Little League in Tampa. It was a first full-circle moment as it marked 100 days since his transplant. Brody's mother, Kim, said in the bone marrow transplant world, day 100 is kind of like the finish line. That'll do it for this hour. For Nicole Murray and Mike Gavin, I'm Gordon Deal. Thanks for listening to This Morning, America's First News.
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4: Hi, I'm Felicia Rolfe. Here are today's headlines from 12 News. First responders in Sumner County recover the body of a Nebraska man whose car became submerged in floodwater Saturday. His body was found just after noon on Sunday, a quarter mile downstream from his vehicle. Check your medicine cabinets today. Almost 1 million bottles of heart and kidney medication now under recall as they may be contaminated with a foreign substance. The recall applies to Cholinor and Sensipar tablets distributed until December 30, 2025. If you have one of these medications in your cabinets, reach out to your doctor for more information. The Kansas City Chiefs filed several trademark applications for potential names for their new Kansas Stadium. The names include Arrowhead Sports and Entertainment Complex, Tailgate Town, and Kingdom Commons. And Wichita, Felicia Rolfe, 12 News.
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5: NBC News Radio, I'm Tammy Trujillo. U.S. and Iran are agreeing to halt attacks for now following a weekend of rising tensions in the Middle East. It started with an Iranian drone strike on a ship traveling through the Strait of Hormuz, which led the U.S. military to carry out retaliatory attacks against Iran. Word that the back-and-forth attacks would be paused for now comes ahead of a planned meeting on Tuesday between delegations from the U.S. and Iran in Qatar. Axios reported Sunday that the talks would now focus on the Strait of Hormuz rather than Iran's broader nuclear ambitions. A desperate search for possible survivors of last week's deadly earthquakes in Venezuela is continuing, with rescuers racing against the clock. The back-to-back magnitude 7.2 and 7.5 quakes are blamed for more than 1,400 deaths, and officials fear that number will climb. Nearly 70,000 people remain unaccounted for. Alleged UnitedHealthcare CEO killer Luigi Mangione is due in federal court for a pre-trial hearing. Today's hearing is expected to include trial prep, juror questionnaires, a plan for jury selection, and setting the date for Mangione's federal trial. It comes a week after Mangione's legal team in the state case claimed Mangione was suffering from extreme emotional disturbance at the time of the shooting before they reversed course. Mangione's pleaded not guilty to state and federal charges. changes in connection with the 2024 fatal shooting of Brian Thompson. Changes are coming to Comcast. In an announcement today, the media conglomerate said it would be splitting into two companies by spinning off NBC Universal and Sky. The move will separate Comcast media and entertainment assets from its broadband and wireless business. Current Comcast CEO Mike Cavanaugh will move into the role of NBC Universal CEO. Comcast shares jumped over 25% in pre-market trading on the news. Existing Comcast shareholders will automatically receive shares in both independent companies. 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
8: 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Here's your updated WIBW forecast from the Certified Transmission Weather Center.
11: Highs level off around 93. Today, under mainly sunny skies, winds out of the south 10 to 20 miles an hour. Partly cloudy skies. Tonight, lows dip down to about 78. High temperatures reach up to 94. Tomorrow, mainly sunny skies. Daytime highs approaching 94. Wednesday, under mainly clear skies. 95 Thursday. I'm staff meteorologist Ray Miller. Currently 79.
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0: It's Brian Kilmeade.
2: Well, I know you recognize her, Ambassador Monica Crowley here. Her title is lengthy and important. U.S. Chief of Protocol for the Trump administration, and she's also doing everything to do with Freedom 250 and also trying to run the World Cup, which, by the way, is going unbelievably well, as is celebrating America's 250. It's the slow build for it, and you see here at the State Fair right behind me, if you're smart enough to be getting the stream on the YouTube channel as well as the stream on Fox Nation. Monica, great to see you.
3: Great to see you, too.
2: So what was your approach to tackling 250, and how are you building up to July 4th?
3: Yeah, well, when President Trump came into office last January, he said, look, we want to put on the greatest, most momentous celebration in American history for our 250th. So he signed an executive order, and he had a certain vision in mind. He wanted to create this great American State Fair. This is basically America's front yard. He said, let's bring everybody together in a classic World Fair kind of situation where all 50 states are represented. You've got a Ferris wheel, rodeos, blue ribbon competitions, all the typical fair stuff. And then let's do a massive blowout on July 4th with the biggest fireworks display in the history of the world. And so thanks to his leadership and vision, we're getting it done.
2: And Fox Nation's got the best seat at Fox News does. And we'll be here on July 4th. For more with Monica Crowley in just a moment, listen to Brian Kilmeade Show. There's another thing called the World Cup. Huge screens here if you want to watch the knockout round, which I know you do, especially Wednesday night at 8 o'clock Eastern Time from the U.S. place. Don't worry.
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4: Here on 580 WIBW. Good morning, I'm Greg Akagi with this market update. And first off, looking at some of the cattle on there, and of course, one of the things to look at is the cash market last week, which only managed 258 in the Southern Plains feedlots, 260 as far as the Northern Plains feedlots are concerned. That was, of course, after we saw 260 trade the previous week overall. We'll see where it goes as far as this week. Remember, it's a holiday-shortened week. Packer didn't buy as many last week, due in part because it's a holiday-shortened week. They'll go back to a full schedule coming up on next week overall. Now, as far as the grains are concerned, USDA did confirm private export sale of 136,000 metric tons of U.S. soybeans for unknown destinations for the upcoming 26-27 marketing year. We started basically steady to lower in the wheat market in the overnight trade and lower in the corn and also in the soybeans as well. Planning intention reports comes out on Tuesday, and we'll also wait and see where those numbers go from there as well. Speculators aren't bullish wheat, but they are starting to become consistent overall as far as the numbers were concerned here into the brand new week overall. U.S. grain exports net sales expectations, new crop soybeans were nearing the high end, including 2,000 tons, metric tons, to China and 520.

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17: Even the Chinese government has said you cannot be taking tolls or fees Iran was apparently relying on Oman across the waterway to help it set up this new infrastructure. And now Oman just yesterday.

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1: Does McClintock take psychedelics? 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
3: 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Says, okay,
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4: Markley, David Van Camp, Scott Robbins, and now the five stories we're watching today.
5: All right, number five, French public health officials showing more than 1,000 excess deaths since the heat wave started hitting last week because they don't want air conditioning. It's mind-boggling to me.
6: David, on Friday, I don't know if you heard it. We talked about it when you were out in the UK. They're arresting people for using their air conditioning.
5: Dude. Well, yeah. And,
6: I'm serious.
5: And officials in Paris are telling people to not get a hotel room to get air conditioning.
6: Why?
5: There is a crazy stat that I was looking at. When you look at excess heat deaths in Europe, Asia, Africa, the Americas, and Oceania, per capita, per 100,000 people per year by continent, Europe has the highest rate by 23.5. Asia comes in second at 4.5 deaths per 100,000. Africa at 4 per 100,000. The Americas at 2.5 per 100,000. Oceania at 2 per 100,000. It's a joke. And they're still like, we will not have air conditioning. It will make you sick. No, you're killing old people.
7: No kidding. There's somebody I know right now in Paris, and they've been getting Ubers and just riding around in them.
5: Yeah.
7: Because they have air conditioning.
6: Really?
7: Yeah.
5: Wow. Number four, on that note, Paris's deputy mayor for international relations says the U.S. bears a significant amount of responsibility for the deadly heat wave going on.
6: How?
7: What did we do?
5: It's because we're running our air conditioning and it's making Europe hotter because of climate change.
7: Oh, my God.
6: Talk to China. Shut up.
5: My goodness. All right, number three, DHS Secretary Mark Wayne Mullen says that at the current rates, deportation numbers will surpass the 2025 numbers in the next 6 weeks or so. Number two, a federal grand jury is investigating alleged financial crimes by a guy named Neville Roy Singham. He is a China-based tech tycoon whose fortune has funded a sprawling network of socialist, communist, and Marxist organizations across the U.S. for the past decade. He's been pretty successful at it, too. And number one, the Supreme Court ruled 5-4 that states can count ballots that arrive after Election Day as long as they're postmarked by Election Day.
6: You know what would take care of that? The SAVE Act.
5: Well, yeah, but can't get it done. Got dog parades to plan.
6: I know.
7: It's so frustrating.
6: It is very frustrating.
7: Jeez.
6: So I saw some ticket prices for different things over the weekend. And we talk about this, and you sound like Old Man River. I can't believe the ticket prices of things these days. But it's not just us. It's like crazy when you're talking about $700 for a concert ticket or $300, you know, for a baseball game, World Cup, $800 or whatever. There's a name for it now. I don't know if you've seen it.

0: Adams family and some of music's most famous names are in Manhattan today saying their final goodbyes to legendary music producer Clive Davis. Kenny G's saxophone filled the Central Synagogue in Manhattan as mourners sat shoulder to shoulder before many speakers shared fond memories of Davis, including Barry Manilow, who recently faced health challenges.
1: A few months ago, surgeons removed a piece of my lung. Last week, I lost a piece of my heart.
0: After Jennifer Hudson serenaded the crowd, Alicia Keys reflected on her three-decade-long relationship with Davis, followed up by Bruce Springsteen, who met Davis when he was 22. The service was followed by a private burial. I'm Chris Caraggio, NBC News Radio.
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7: I'm Maria Flores with 13 News. Nurses at Ascension Via Christi Hospitals in Wichita are planning to go on strike next week. After a recent string of safety concerns, those with the National Nurses Union say a strike is now necessary to advocate for better safety measures. Ascension Via Christi said in a statement that they would be adding 24-hour weapons detection systems in August, among other protections. The one-day strike is scheduled to start July 6th at 7 in the morning. And a 20-year-old Olathe woman was hospitalized.

0: after a crash yesterday afternoon in Johnson County. It happened around 2:30 on I-435, just right outside of Overland Park. KHP says the driver had a medical episode, ran off the road, and then hit the inside barrier wall. She was taken to a local hospital with serious injuries.
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3: Sunshine mixed with clouds at times this afternoon, with daytime highs approaching 93. Winds out of the south, 10 to 20 miles an hour. Lows dip down to about 78 tonight, partly cloudy skies. Mainly clear sky tomorrow, daytime highs approaching 94. Temperatures a bit above average Wednesday and Thursday, with highs in the mid-90s. I'm Staff Meteorologist Ray Miller. Currently, it's 86 degrees.
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11: The Markley Van Camp and Robbins Show. Jamie Markley, David Van Camp, Scott Robbins. Well, the socialists have taken over the Democratic Party. And some Democrats, they put out this manifesto saying, hey, we're not socialists. Okay, we got to protect the party here.
12: Yeah. Too late.
11: So John Carl from ABC sat down with Zoran Mamdani, sort of leading this thing for the socialists. And asking him about it.
13: We are capitalist, not socialist. We believe in a growing, fair, and competitive economy, entrepreneurship, ownership. I mean, this is a direct response, they've made it clear, to what you did here on Tuesday.
14: Well, I mean, you know, that's great, but what's a party if not its voters? And I'm proud to sit in front of you as the mayor of our city, having received more than 1 million votes a little less than a year ago. And when we're talking about these incredible congressional candidates, they won their races, and they won their races with a vision of what politics should be and one that actually speaks to working people. I'm not interested in writing a manifesto or, frankly, in reading one. I'm interested in delivering, and that's exactly what we've been showing.
11: Just as a politician, this dude's full of crap. He's the worst thing to happen to New York that I can think of. But as a politician, that was slick.
12: Oh, he's very slick.
15: He's very slick. Yeah, he's an actor.
12: Very slick. Yes, he is an actor.
11: 100%.
12: Yeah.
11: Yes.
12: And it works. I mean, if you didn't know any better, you're sitting there listening to him talk, you go, well, okay, sure. Yeah.
11: Well, and the jab there, I'm not interested in the manifesto. I want to get results for people.
12: Right. Well, also, who's against that, right?
15: He doesn't need to read a manifesto. He's got the Communist Manifesto memorized.
12: That's right.
11: Better believe it.
15: Right. He's just there to fulfill its vision, I guess.
12: Wow. He is good, though.
11: John Kyle comes back.
13: But they're saying that if you're a socialist, you're not a Democrat. I mean, is there room in the party for both of these views?
14: Yes, here I am. Here are so many more.
15: Again, slick.
11: Well, that's what I thought the takeaway was, yes. And I suppose if you're, 23 years old and have been indoctrinated all your life,

0: lots of people is because it's such a great snapshot of your 20s.
1: For some people.
0: I don't know anybody. That is just like me in my 20s.
1: Yeah.
0: Not quite sure
1: about
0: that.
1: I was in my 20s, and that didn't register with me.
0: Yes. Yeah. It was too bad that was John Parr's biggest hit. Should have been Naughty Naughty.
1: Naughty Naughty was a great song, too. I was a big John Parr fan.
0: Yeah. I bet you were.
1: Yep.
0: All right. Corey Booker says, yes, we need socialists in our party. Can't wait to get to that. And a round of What Your Story. Straight ahead.
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3: It's 12:30 here on 580 WIBW. 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Getting a check of Wall Street here. We've got positives across the board. The Dow's up $255.22 at $52,131.33. The S&P 500 up $76.88 at $7,430.90. And the NASDAQ's up $462.44 at $25,760.06. In the outside markets, crude oil futures up $1.76 at $70, up $1.88 now at $71.11 a barrel. RBOB gas futures up nearing 7 cents, just under 7 cents. Cents at 2.8952. Gold futures down $52.60 an ounce. Feedlot wise, not a lot happening on your typically quiet Monday. Let's get a check of the Merc here as things stand. June live cattle down 47 at 256.97. August live cattle down 42.45 at 243.37. August feeders down 270 at 367.15. September feeders down 242 at 365.25. July lean hogs up 57 at 93.50. August lean hogs up 60 at 97.17. To the grains market we go. Kansas City wheat 4 July down 9.25 at 601.75. September, Kansas City wheat down 4.5 at 614.75. July, Chicago wheat down 9.25 at 569.5. September, Chicago wheat down 10.5 at 579.25. July corn down 14 even at 398.75. December corn down 14 even now at 427.5. July soybeans down 19.25 at 1107 even. And September soybeans down 19.25 as well at 1122.25. Our next market update will be our final one. It'll come up at 1:30. We'll be going to Country Futures in Frankfurt to break down the day. 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
3: You know what? 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You can just set the thermometer right to it, and Chef IQ Sense makes it very simple.
4: Yeah, before you kick them out, you got an idea here. 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
3: What's wrong with medium rare?
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3: Very cool.
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3: All right. News update, David Van Camp.
5: Well, some good news out of the state of Colorado. The state Supreme Court has unanimously blocked Democrat redistricting efforts, which would have given them three more seats in the House. So the delegation will remain, most likely, 4-4 between Democrats and Republicans.
3: All right. And with that, we go to Nimrods. Here we go.
2: When the going gets tough.
7: Damn it, this is too hard.
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7: I love the poorly educated.
3: All right. Nimrods in the News. We go to Seattle. Highland Espresso, new coffee shop in Seattle's Ballard neighborhood, recovering. Why? Thieves broke in, stole thousands of dollars worth of equipment. It's tough, too, when you're just starting a business. Lauren Ruiz, who started it, detailed the damage left by the thieves, explaining they used a crowbar to pry open a window and then took about $10,000 worth of stuff. Oh, my gosh, including a very expensive coffee grinder and their sales machine.
4: Oh, no.
3: Oh, yeah. She said, I put everything I had into this business, and it's very difficult starting out. Mm-hmm. Oh, my goodness. So there are people, coming out and trying to help as best they can. They haven't caught these people yet. I'm just throwing it out there. They do. Tie them up. Let the owner maybe a little hot coffee on the legs. I'm asking.
5: Why not?
3: You got to stop this for the future.
5: That's right.
3: And that's Nimrod's in the News.
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13: NBC News Radio, I'm Chris Caraccio. Mail-in ballots postmarked by Election Day but received late will still be allowed to be counted after today's Supreme Court ruling. The 5-4 decision said a Mississippi law that allows mail-in ballots to be counted if they are postmarked by and received within 5 days of Election Day is not preempted by federal Election Day statutes. The Republican National Committee had challenged the Mississippi law. Talks between the U.S. and Iran are set to take place tomorrow following a weekend of escalating tensions in the Middle East. The latest wave of chaos started with an Iranian drone strike on a ship traveling through the Strait of Hormuz, which led to the U.S. military carrying out retaliatory attacks against Iran. Word that the back-and-forth attacks would be paused for now comes ahead of a planned meeting tomorrow between delegations from the U.S. and Iran in Qatar. Wildfires in Colorado have forced emergency and mandatory evacuations as they burn through thousands of acres in the state. Several wildfires broke out in western and southern Colorado over the weekend. Over 40,000 acres were set ablaze after the Snyder Mesa fire broke out along the Colorado-Utah border, and the Knowles fire as well as the Gore fires combined into it. The FAA is investigating yet another drone incident in the New York area. A JetBlue pilot said as he was landing at JFK this morning, a drone hit his plane.
14: We collided with a drone back there in the turn as we're coming to assault. Just wanted to pass that to you.
15: You said you collided?
14: Yep, it hit us right above the cockpit.
13: That's audio from air traffic control. This comes just days after a United Airlines pilot reported a close call with a drone while landing at Newark Airport. The FAA says it receives more than 100 reports of drone sightings near airports each month. Drone operators flying in unauthorized airspace could be charged fines or even jail time. More than 1,400 deaths have now been confirmed after last week's devastating back-to-back earthquakes in Venezuela. Officials fear that number will only grow. The number of missing stands in the tens of thousands. I'm Chris Caraccio, NBC News Radio.
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23: I'm Christy Tedesco. Here are the headlines from 12 News. Campers are watching the water levels closely at Cheney Lake. According to the Army Corps of Engineers, the lake is more than 3.25 feet above normal, forcing people at Heimerman Point to leave their campsite. A Salina man arrested over the weekend, accused of threatening to strangle an elderly woman. Salina police say 20-year-old Micah Carrico got into an argument with the woman after a pet got outside. Carrico's held on suspicion of criminal threat. And the dangerous heat and humidity persists statewide, so take precautions. Paramedics are reminding you to hydrate before you go outside and avoid drinking caffeine or alcohol. Also, take frequent breaks so you can get cooled off. Reporting in Wichita, I'm Christy Tedesco, 12 News.
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1: It's 1:30 here on 580 WIBW. Spencer DeFlue with you for this final market update of the day. Getting a check of Wall Street. We've got positives across the board. The Dow's up $362.34. The S&P 500 up $79.53. And the NASDAQ's up $457.29. With crude oil futures up $1.64 at $70.87 a barrel. Let's get an analysis as to what's going on in the markets today as we have country futures in Frankfurt with Daryl Holliday. Good afternoon, Daryl.
2: Good afternoon, Spencer. We mentioned this morning we thought cattle would be pressured today on the opening, and they generally were, and then they had some significant losses. We saw as much as 300-point losses in the live cattle, as much as 400-point losses in the feeder cattle, but did see the market come off those lows. So, again, a very volatile trade that's just becoming very normal in the feeder cattle and live cattle futures trade. So again, the probably the disappointment maybe in last week's cash, but when the finals numbers came in, they weren't as low as maybe some would have thought. The five-state area price was $259.35 for the Fed cattle direct trade. That was down about 50 cents from the week before, so not dramatic. Kansas was all at 258, and Nebraska was 259.56, so still some really solid numbers. And, you know, we're going to see Packers buying for full slaughter week next week, so they'll be a little more, they might be a little more active a little bit earlier this week, given the holiday trade and no futures trade on Friday. The market was under pressure, did come off the lows, still had triple-digit losses, and the market was weaker, mainly just the psychological effect. Once again, the corn under being under pressure seemed to support the feeders at times, but seemed to ignore it also a lot of the times. Hogs, on the other hand, were weaker early under a lot of pressure, basically all across the board, but in the back end, or in the front end, we rallied back a little bit as the product was a lot higher at midday, up $2 to $3 on the pork, and that helped July and August, but the deferreds all ended up with losses. On the day, June cattle down a nickel, 257.48, quits trading tomorrow at noon. August down 225 at 243.57, October 182 lower 237.37, and December 236.95 down 155. August feeder cattle down 237, 367.47. September down 192, 365.75. October 362.92 down 167. November 160 lower 359.77. July hogs 90 higher 93.82. August 97.27 up 70. But October down 42 at 81.52. And December down an even dollar at 73.95. The grain side, it was really just all about the weather, taking the weather dome threat that was talked about a lot last week, which really at the end of the week the models didn't indicate it would be a threat. It would move to the west, but it threw the market all weekend to look at the models and just kind of come satisfied that the ridge is going to move west fairly quickly. The dome of any big long-term heat, I think it'll be warmer than normal, but we're going to see that. If that ridge moves to the west, you're going to see open several openings for moisture to come down through the plains and specifically into the Midwest, and the models certainly reflect that. Other than that, just a lot of liquidation, the July liquidation. We've got liquidation, people trying to step aside a little bit for the reports that come out tomorrow at 11 a.m. That'll be the stocks report and the acreage updates for the planted acreage update. July corn down 10 and 3 quarters, 402. September 410 and a quarter down 11 and a half. December down 11 and a half at 430. They are was about 2 to 3 cents off the low. July soybeans down 17 and a half, 1108 and 3 quarters. November 1139 down 17 and a quarter. And July Kansas City wheat 11 lower, $6 step down 4 and 3 quarters, 614 and 3 quarters. And new crop July 27 down 4 and 3 quarters at 654 and a quarter.
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0: point 6886. September SRW wheat down 10 at 579 and 3 quarters. HRW wheat down 4 and 3 quarters, 614 and 3 quarters. September HRS wheat down 4.5 at $6.75. December cotton was 7 points higher, 76.45. August live cattle down 225, 243.57.5. October down 182.5, 237.37.5. August feeders down 237.5 at 367.47.5. While August hogs were 70 cents higher, 97.27.5. For more information, go to profarmer.com.
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7: 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Trees falling down in the roads.
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0: And welcome back to AgriTalk. I'm Michelle Ruff. Joining us, Nick Cholas and Mark Knight with Farmers Keeper. And before the break, we were talking a little bit about the acreage report and some of the average trade guesses being so muted versus what we saw right after the war broke out. And interestingly enough, Nick, you guys conducted a survey of your clients to ask them if fertilizer prices impacted their corn acreage decisions or if they changed because prices had risen. And what did you find?
12: That's right, Michelle. The war at that point was about 6 weeks old. We conducted the survey across just about 4,000 farmers all across the country on April 14th. And what we thought was, man, a lot of guys are out in the field planting right now, but so much has changed since the war started. I think that was February 28th. We were all just leaving the Commodity Classic, I remember, at that time.
0: Right.
12: And so we wanted to see how did people maybe change the decisions that they had made for planting. What we found was 20% of the respondents said they planned to decrease their corn acres from what they had planned. 76% said no change, no surprise, and only about 3% said that they would increase corn acres. That's a big number, that 20%.
0: All right, so do you think –

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We've made it through the weekend. We are back to the grind with 3 hours of sports talk this afternoon on 580 WIBW, FM 104.9, online at 580WIBW.com, and in living color on our YouTube channel, 580 Sports Talk, as well as on our app, the MSC Radio app. However, wherever, whenever you're tuning into the broadcast today, thank you so much for being a part of 580 Sports Talk. My name is Dan Lucero. It is so nice to be with you on this Monday. I look forward to spending these next 3 hours with you. Spencer Dupuy will be along in the 4 o'clock hour and beyond as well. No Royals baseball today. Day off for the boys in blue as they return from Chicago after losing a 3-game series over the weekend. So it's just 3 hours of us today. And then we'll pass the baton to Dave Ramsey, I suppose. So, we're with you until 6. We got plenty to get to from the weekend that was, including the Royals, who won yesterday. That was nice. Carter Jensen's doing his thing at the plate. Big day for him. A rare, solid afternoon, solid game for the Royals bullpen that combined for 5 shutout innings to preserve a 5-4 victory. And if you didn't pay any attention to Friday and Saturday, you might have been pleased with that Sunday effort against the White Sox. But Friday was probably the most humiliating loss of the season, and there have been some pretty bad ones this year for the Royals. But, 22-1 on Friday night is about as low can go. First time since 2004. That the Royals had given up a 20 spot in a game. And then on Saturday, extra inning loss, Royals coming up short, rather a ninth inning loss, a 3-2 walk-off loss. So, a weekend that felt very Royals. It felt like an encapsulation in some ways of this Royals season and just where things stand here at this juncture of the season as we begin the end of June and move into July here this week. So we got that going on today. We'll talk about the Royals and how they fared. And we'll also get into some football today because the countdown to Chiefs kickoff continues on the program today. We are now 77 days from Chiefs kickoff. And number 77 is Jalen Moore. And he's a real interesting guy to talk about as it happens. So we're going to talk a little bit about Jalen Moore. We're going to talk about him as the right guard, or right tackle, rather, for the Chiefs. If he ends up playing right guard, that means something happened to Trey Smith. And that would be no bueno all the way around. But Jalen Moore entered the offseason as a presumptive starting right tackle for the Chiefs in 2026. And as it currently stands, the Chiefs are talking as though that job is up for grabs. So what is that? Are they trying to light a fire under Jalen Moore? Is Moore really that disappointing? Is Esipolae really that good? What is it? What do you think it is? What do you maybe hope it is? Because I think one of those outcomes doesn't really speak very highly of the Chiefs and their evaluation of offensive linemen, which I think we can say there have been some hits, but also some misses on that front as well. And Moore is not the only Chief who stands to get himself paid with a good 2026, but also it's not a real long list. And the Chiefs are moving into a situation here these next couple of years where they're going to clear some big money off the books eventually, like Travis Kelce is no longer going to play for the Chiefs at some point, probably after this year. Certainly, you would think that would be the case, given the willy or won't he of the last couple of years. But there's going to be some big money coming off the books and a pair of draft classes back-to-back that may not produce a single player who gets a second contract from the Chiefs. That is very possible. So that opens the door for a veteran on the team in line for a second, or in Moore's case, a third contract, to maybe get one
because the Chiefs will have some money to spend. So it's a big season for Jalen Moore. We'll talk about him later on in the program. We'll also talk some football with our NFL insider, Matt Verderam of Sports Illustrated and SI.com. Matt's going to join us at the bottom of this 3 o'clock hour. We'll look forward to speaking to Matt about everything going on in the National Football League at present. So, we've also got our full component of Monday shenanigans. It's been a while since we had a full Monday show. We've had short Mondays each of the last 2 weeks, so we have a full Monday show today, kind of out of the blue. So we get to do all the fun stuff from a Monday, space it out a little bit. We'll have our 580 Sports Talk headlines, which will include, of course, a World Cup roundup. We've got the What Is Wrong With You June semifinals today. June semifinals of What Is Wrong With You coming up. We had a really good month. I'm going to tell you right now, there's going to be a story that doesn't win this month that would have maybe won one of the previous five. This is a great What Is Wrong With You month. A really, really great one. So we'll get into the June semifinals of What Is Wrong With You. You got our good, bad, ugly from the weekend as well. You are, as always, invited and encouraged to be a part of the program. Want to hear from you on our text line. 785-272-9429 is the number there. That is 785-272-9429. You can also interact with us in the live chat on our YouTube stream today. 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It could happen any day. It's going to happen. There's some big things that are happening this week. America turns 250 on Saturday, but I think we're going to find 1 subscriber a day. We're off Friday for the observed holiday. Can we get 1 new subscriber a day, get us to 1,000? I bet we can. And if we get to 1,000, we got to figure out what we're going to do for 1,000 subscribers. Spencer had a pretty good idea. I think we're going to need to fine-tune it a little bit, but I think we've landed on it. I think we've landed on what we're going to do. So stay tuned. We got to get to 1,000 subscribers first. So go subscribe to the YouTube channel, 580 Sports Talk. Doesn't cost you anything but a click. We have, and I appreciate the listeners, the viewers on the YouTube being patient with us as we try to work out the kinks on a new streaming service that we are trying to do for the show. When we get it right, it's going to look really, really nice. Getting it right has been more of a struggle than I would have preferred, but I think we're getting closer. So hang with us on the YouTube. Even if the video may stutter, the audio is going to come through great. And really, that's what you're here for, is what we're saying, not how we look. I hope you're not here for our looks. Goodness gracious. But if you're on the YouTube, the live chat will stay open. And we appreciate you folks that are in the chat today. I see Paul and Vance and Mark H. and Andrew, some of our great regulars in the chat. And if you've never checked it out before, no day like today. You don't want to be outside today. You're not really going to want to be outside all week unless you're in a swimming pool. It's going to be gross out there. So if you're inside, open up 580 Sports Talk on YouTube, in your browser, on your mobile device. 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Say hello and help grow the 580 Sports Talk community. All right, we begin today with the Kansas City Royals, who again, they won yesterday. That's kind of nice, right? A little dub, 5-4. Carter Jensen has now hit in 19 straight games. It's the best rookie hitting streak of the decade. It's the best Royals rookie hitting streak ever. Think of all the great rookie seasons or the great players that played their rookie years in Royals uniforms. Kevin Seitzer had a great rookie year. Obviously, George Brett was very good. Bobby Witt Jr. had his moments as a rookie, great player. 19-game hitting streak for Carter Jensen is a Royals rookie record.
He provided much of the offense in yesterday's 5-4 win. The pitching staff needed a yeoman's bullpen effort after Lewinder Avila once again struggled to be efficient and find the strike zone, giving up 4 runs in 4 innings of work. But he did put up back-to-back zeros in the third and the fourth to finish his outing, and then set the table for 5 different Royals relievers to throw scoreless innings, with Alex Lange closing the deal for the save in the 1-run win in the ninth. Matt Strom, a quick and scoreless eighth. He has now gone 6 consecutive games without allowing a home run. And honest to goodness, that might be even more surprising than Carter Jensen's streak. Maybe even more impressive in some ways, given the form that Matt Strom has unfortunately been in his second tour of duty with the Royals. So yesterday was good. Yesterday was nice. Yesterday was a tease. What the world might be if the Royals bullpen had found any level of consistency this year. Unfortunately, you don't need me to tell you that has not been the case. In the previous 2 games on the weekend were not just losses, they were desultory. Friday night's 22-1 defeat, the most one-sided of the season. The first time the Royals had allowed 20 runs in a game since 2004. To give you an idea, and I don't know what kind of sicko you are listening, Royals sicko, but the guys who pitched in that game, which was against the Angels in 2004, 4 immortals, Mike Wood, Matt Kinney, who I'd never heard of, honest to goodness, Sean Camp, and Scott Sullivan. Those were the 4 Royals pitchers who gave up 21 runs to the Angels in 2004. And if you can remember them, you've earned your stripes as a Kansas City Royals fan. No doubt about that. Then on Saturday, honestly, it was not the loss itself that was so bad. You lose a 1-run game, you win some, you lose some. Royals have been on the wrong side of a lot of 1-run games this year. Usually that's a sign, if you have worse luck than expected in 1-run games, sign your bullpen isn't very good. They lost on Saturday, and Paul has made a cheeky allusion to this in the live chat on YouTube. They lost in part because of a perfect bunt in the ninth inning that Daniel Lynch then turned around and threw about 1,000,000 miles an hour directly into the beans of Nick Lofton playing third base. Right in the down belows. And I don't know that people appreciate, you probably do if you've watched long enough, often enough, but I think there are probably some casual fans or, you know, people that remember wearing the jock and the cup to play Little League because it was a requirement, right? You had to. If you wanted to get on the field for your Little League team, you had to wear a cup. It was not an option. I don't know how many people realize how extremely optional that is in Major League Baseball, one, but also, two, guys don't wear them. Grown adults don't wear them. It's very, very rare. I would almost say you could go into any clubhouse in Major League Baseball and you would not need a full hand to count the guys who wear cups. And that includes the catchers, by the way. They're not really... And I mean, look, if you've ever had to wear one, and the male portion of my audience, probably the larger portion of the audience, maybe you did when you were a youth athlete, you know they're a little cumbersome, right? They're not the most comfortable thing to wear and move around and feel like you've got freedom of motion with regards to your legs. Those big leaguers just don't wear them. Like, by and large, pitchers, you would think you'd want to, you know, cover up. You take one hopper. One of my baseball teammates in high school didn't wear a cup. He took a one hopper right off the groin, like 4 pitches into an outing once. This was junior varsity. Had to come out of the game. They had to help him off the field. Like, you don't want to get hit there, but also you, I guess guys just trust their hands. They're major leaguers, right? Paul, again, cheeky in the live chat on YouTube. Playing the hot corner and not wearing a cup. Awfully ballsy. Yeah, it is. Yeah, it is. To use a certain definition. So anyway, that's what people saw from the Kansas City Royals this weekend. They saw them give up 22 runs, and they saw one of their players get hit in the beans, and in incredible agony, laying on the field. So that
really just kind of sums things up. Because it's not just this year that the Royals lose a lot, because they have. They've lost a lot this year. They were the first American League team to hit the 50-loss mark. Only the Colorado Rockies have fewer wins across baseball. There are a couple other teams sitting there at 35 wins, like the Royals. The Tigers, for one, they're not even the only 35-win team in their own division. But there's only one team in baseball with less wins than the Royals have. So that's a lot of losing. But it's not just the losing. It's losing because you don't play well. The bad base running, the poor command of the strike zone, the bad at-bats with runners in scoring position, the bad defense, it all adds up. And that's how you get here. And look, you can be a palatably bad baseball team if your bad feels like a step in the direction of becoming good. What's interesting this year about baseball is that most of the teams that are really bad were supposed to be, at the very least, more competitive. And a lot of teams that we maybe wrote off before the season and said, oh, those teams don't have any chance, have been a little bit frisky early this season. Like, you look around the National League, the Mets are bad, weren't supposed to be. The Giants stink. They're spending a lot of money on that roster. They're not supposed to be that bad. Miami's four games over 500. Not many people saw that coming. The Nationals are hanging around 500. That's a surprise. St. Louis is in the wild card chase. That's a surprise. In the American League, Boston stinks. That was certainly not expected. Baltimore and Toronto had divisional aspirations and are both pretty stinky. The two teams that are bad that everybody thought were going to be bad are the Angels, and they just have no direction. They fired their general manager over the weekend, just kind of randomly. 2 weeks before the draft, they fired their GM. Just fired him. And then they hired a guy, John Mozeliak, who Cardinals fans will remember and probably laugh a little bit, realizing somebody else has signed up for a ticket to take that ride. But that's the worst run, maybe in pro sports, the worst organization, the Los Angeles Angels. They just don't have any direction. The Rockies didn't have a direction and were probably contenders for that throne for a good many years. They're bad on purpose. And, like, they're the only team that, yeah, we had no expectations this year. And so our record is a reflection of the talent we know we have. We're just trying stuff. We're trying to figure some things out. And that's fine. You can be palatably bad. You really can. You can be a bad team that's an enjoyably bad team. You play hard. You win a few walk-offs. You're blooding in young talent, that kind of thing. If some mistakes you make are young player growing pains, you can live with those. And there's an element of that this year with these Royals, with Jack Caglione and Carter Jensen in particular on offense, both of whom have experienced some struggles, but a lot more ups than downs so far in a way that's really exciting. And there's some of that with Lewinder Ávila, too. He's getting the chance to prove me wrong about his future as a big league pitcher every time he gets a start in the rotation. And he should be getting those opportunities. You may as well give him a chance to fail. Again, the lack of command, lack of ability to go deep into games is not doing much to disprove my thought that he's a reliever long term, but he's getting the chance, and there have been some flashes. He's got the big fastball. I really like watching him pitch. His mechanics are very aesthetically pleasing. Just wish he threw more strikes. So there's elements of that with this group that, oh, yeah, there are some young guys who are going through for the first time in their Major League Baseball careers the valleys and the peaks. But by and large, this is an old team, and particularly it's an old team on the pitching side.

0: Mason Black is not particularly good. Mitch Spence was the culprit, the main culprit. You know, 10 runs in a third of an inning in the or just one inning, I think, in the game on Friday night. Bailey Falter was terrible for the Royals. And those guys, all those guys I just mentioned, Black, Spence, Falter, the Royals traded actual players for those guys. It's one thing you take a flyer on a guy who hits waivers, you bring him in. All right, yeah, let's. This other team didn't work out for him there, but let's take a waiver flyer. Maybe something pops. Maybe we can help him fix something. And if we can't, doesn't cost us anything. It's another to go out and identify, we want this player. We will trade something for that player. And then that player comes over and they're lousy. Do you know one of the best relievers for the Pittsburgh Pirates is this year? Again, Pirates don't have a great bullpen, so it's not a high bar to clear. But one of their best relievers this season, a guy named Evan Sisk. He's got 2.29 ERA in his 35 innings, striking out close to 11 guys per nine. Strikeout-to-walk ratio well over 3 to 1. Guys remember the name Aaron Sisk? Evan Sisk? Aaron Sisk, I don't know who that is. Guys remember Evan Sisk? That's ex-Royal Evan Sisk, traded last year to Pittsburgh for Bailey Falter. One of those two guys could help the Royals right now, and it's not the one that they traded for. So when you see Nick Lofton doubled over, hitting the chimichangas with a throw to third base that probably didn't even need to be made by Daniel Lynch because it was such a perfect bunt by the White Sox player who I've forgotten anybody else involved in that play except for Lynch and the guy who got hit in the ding-dong. When you see that, when you see Mitch Spence for the Royals, and look, it doesn't matter who they traded for him, just that they traded something and said, we are so desirous to acquire that player that we will trade something of value for that player. And they go out and they give 10 runs in an inning against a major league team. You see stuff like that. You see 22-1 losses. Yes, there were also glimmers of future promise this weekend, mostly from Carter Jensen yesterday. But those glimmers, this weekend, and really all season, obscured by the bad baseball and some of the bad process that had built this bad pitching staff on this bad baseball team. We'll take your thoughts today. 785-272-9429 is the number. 785-272-9429. You can also drop your thoughts in the live chat on our YouTube channel, 580 Sports Talk. We'll do a question of the day today because I took a little day trip over the weekend to check out Target Field in Minnesota. I have nice things to say about Target Field, and I'll elaborate a little bit later on, but I'm fortunate enough that was the 10th Major League ballpark that I have visited as the 10th active one. I've been to some ones that are closed. Rubble. But I want to hear from you out there. It's your favorite venue where you have seen a sporting event. And for fun's sake, if it's outside of KU, K-State, and Kansas City, so much the better. But I want to know, what's the best venue you've ever seen a sporting event at, or the coolest one, or the one you liked the best? Let me know. 785-272-9429 in the live chat on YouTube. We'll take those answers throughout the show. Matt Verderam coming up in about 8 minutes. We're going to talk plenty of Chiefs in the 4 o'clock hour. We got our June semifinals of What Is Wrong With You. We'll get to some more Royals later on in the program, headlines, all that fun stuff. We are just getting started on this Monday on 580 Sports Talk.
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0: 8:32 on 580 Sports Talk. My name is Dan Lucero, and I'm thrilled to be with you on this Monday. Some thoughts from the YouTube chat about the Royals. Paul weighs in. Someone has to get fired. No move will turn this season around, but at least it will signal that this version of baseball is unacceptable. These are the kinds of seasons to get people fired, Paul. Barring a pretty stirring final 3 months of the baseball season, these are the kinds of years to get people fired. And again, it goes back to the point, it's not just the losing. It's not just that the Royals are 34-50. It's that they're 34-50 because they don't play good baseball. It's one thing, just you're 34-50. Yeah, obviously that doesn't happen because, you know, obviously that happens in part. Let me rephrase. It happens in part because you're not as good as other teams. You're operating at a talent deficiency, and the Royals are. Injury is part of that, but can't blame this whole season on injuries. But beyond the losing, it's how you lose games. You're losing games 22-1, or you're losing games, what did they lose the day before that? 13-2, almost got no hit. And it's losing games because of bad base running, losing games because of bad defense, losing games because you walk the ballpark. Those are the kinds of things that when your team does them, it does. It reflects on your coaching staff. And so I do. I think we're probably past the point of the season, and I don't think this was a team, especially given the injuries and the pitching staff, where you were going to fire the manager and you were going to benefit from having fired a manager. There was an interim you could appoint that would turn this thing around. So maybe the calculation is get through the year and then figure out what you're going to do long term. But the fact of the matter is we don't know. We don't know John Sherman's get down. If we're being honest. We don't know how John Sherman is going to react to this season. If he's going to decide, you know what, these guys, you know, they had back-to-back winning seasons before this, and we think that's more of a reflection of their leadership than one really bad year, or if he's going to say, like a lot of you seem to be saying, like I am saying, that the way that this Royals team plays suggests that they are not well-coached, well-managed. The way that they lose games suggests that a change is necessary. Because what you don't want to do is have this kind of season and this kind of level of play become the new standard after it really felt like 2 years ago, all right, we're raising the bar a little bit around here. So thank you for your thoughts in the chat. Vance in the chat also frustrated. Can't believe Royals ownership forcing the fans to spend money on crappy baseball. I don't know that anybody's being forced. You can not buy a ticket, right? You can not subscribe to Royals.tv. There's a lot of things you do with your entertainment dollars that aren't that, and we'll start to see the effect of that in the stands at Kauffman Stadium probably in the second half of this season, if I had to guess. But that's just it. Like, we are going to learn. You mentioned ownership there, and that's why I bring it up, even if I maybe disagree with the larger point. We are going to learn a lot about what this organization's priorities are following this season. Again, barring a stirring final 3 months of this baseball season that you and I couldn't see coming, we are going to really find out about how John Sherman plans to run this baseball team. We're going to learn a lot. I'm not going to hazard a guess one way or another. But we're going to learn a lot. We're going to take a break here on 580 Sports Talk. When we come back, we're talking National Football League with our NFL insider, Matt Verderam, on 580 Sports Talk.
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0: We are joined on the Fleming Place Wine and Spirits Hotline by our NFL insider, Matt Verderam, who covers the league for Sports Illustrated and SI.com, also appears on That Football Show on the KC Sports Network, and has his own subscriber-only Patreon, The Matt Verderam Show. You can catch him every Monday right here on 580 Sports Talk. Matt, we're going to talk a little bit about Jalen Moore a little bit later on in today's program, so I want to start there and get your thoughts from the Chiefs' perspective. How much do you believe in the idea that there is real competition at right tackle? Or maybe phrased another way, how surprised would you be if it's not Jalen Moore there in week one on the right side of the Chiefs line?
16: Very. Now, is it possible that there's competition? Sure. I mean, he started basically one season's worth of games in his career. He is signed only through this season. I mean, sure, there's a realistic, logical world where they get into camp and Esipole plays really well, or one of these young guys, a UDFA, comes in and just plays well enough that it's like, hey, is this guy worth the shot? But you've also got to keep in mind, they have a $500 million quarterback coming off two torn knee ligaments behind that line. I don't think they're in a position right now to be really bold and say, well, you know, we think this guy might be good. Let's give him a shot. Like, they would. Let's put it this way. I think they would have to feel blown away. Like, it's not like it's 55-45. It would have to be like, this guy is just heads and tails better. It's almost criminal not to play this guy. Otherwise, I think it's Jalen Moore. And then, you know, listen, you evaluate your performance.
0: The Chiefs are in a spot where you look at their most recent two draft classes who are going to be coming up for essentially contract extensions. 2023 class is essentially down to Rashee Rice and Shamari Connor, because Felix Anadike Uzomah may not even make the roster. And we've talked to death about Rashee Rice and the very real probability he's cost himself money from the Chiefs or anybody else on a second contract. Shamari Connor would be the first defensive back that the Chiefs given a second contract to since Eric Berry. I don't think he's Eric Berry. I've watched enough of both guys.
16: He is not.
0: I do not think that Shamari Connor is Eric Eric Berry. But then you get into 2024, and Xavier Worthy's got to prove that he's worth a long-term commitment. Kingsley Suamataia was in that class, but are the Chiefs going to pay second contracts to two different starting guards? So I'm leading up to this question. Where is the money going to go for the Chiefs? If it's not going to be, you know, re-signing core guys that have been in their last couple of draft classes, is there a chance that Jalen Moore wins the job and gets a couple-year extension, or that the Chiefs are maybe more active in free agency moving forward the next couple of years because they just don't have a lot of their own guys that they need to take care of right now?
16: Right. Yeah. No, listen, it's true. If you read their books the next couple of years, there are very, very few players who you look at and think, oh, that guy's definitely going to get big money for the Chiefs. Like, to even add on to your point, you can make a real argument after this year that Nick Bolton's gone. They say $50 million if they cut him. And they're only on the hook for, I think, 4.2 or something like that. Like, I'm not saying they will do that, but they could. If they don't feel he was, you know, he's really good this year, he gets hurt, something like that, I mean, they could absolutely do that. And then just basically start over a linebacker. They have a lot of options. I think this season, to your point, is going to dictate a lot of this stuff. Like, if Rashee Rice goes out, and I know this feels far-fetched right now, but I've been around the league long enough to know this is possible. Let's live in a world where Rashee Rice decides to just be a law-abiding citizen for the next, I don't know, 7 months, which feels not a great bet currently, but let's say he does it. And he goes out as 1,400 yards and 11 touchdowns, and they're a Super Bowl contender. Maybe they even get to one or win one. And he's awesome. Would they give him a $400 million deal? Maybe. If Worthy goes out, and maybe he's the guy, look, he's healthy this year. He comes off this, you know, this new coaching staff, shoulders right, ankles right, he plays great. Maybe they look at him and say, hey, you know what, let's give him an extension. Let's try to get ahead of the curve a little bit. There are so many different things. They could pay Jalen Moore. They could look at Kingsley and say, you know what, let's just make it the interior trio. We're just going to keep them long-term, and they're going to be our guys. But there's also a world where Rashee Rice either just falls apart off field or he doesn't play well or he gets hurt. Same thing with Worthy. And you go, all right, you know what? This isn't it moving forward. You can't do this moving forward. And all of a sudden that turns into, hey, you know, we all of a sudden have a ton of money to go out and use and be more aggressive. I will say this. Mahomes turns 31 in September. It's coming off the knee. It feels like the time's come for the Chiefs to have a real honest look in the mirror here. And, like, is this really the team or the core of the team you're moving into his mid-30s with? Or is this, hey, you know what, even if we take a step back, we just got to blow this thing sky high, and we've got to just rebuild the weapons, rebuild the defense. I mean, now hopefully with the defense, they do that in the draft. But this is a huge year in that league. There's just a lot of moving parts in new coaches. You're going to find out quite a bit in the next, you know, 7-8 months.
0: Matt Verderam covers the National Football League for Sports Illustrated, SI.com, and joins us on the Fleming Place Wine and Spirits Hotline every Monday as our NFL insider here on 580 Sports Talk. Let's pivot to some other league issues. Last week when we talked, Matt, there was still some uncertainty about whether or not the NFL is going to hold a supplemental draft and include the erstwhile Texas Tech / Cincinnati quarterback Brendan Sorsby in it after his injunction was pulled. He's not going to be eligible to play in the NCAA this year. Well, the league shot Sorsby down, and quite vociferously shot Sorsby down. There will be no supplemental draft, and Sorsby was invited to try his luck in next year's NFL draft. How surprised were you that the NFL decided to go in this direction, and is some of this the NFL trying to make sure that the rules of what is its most viable talent pool development system, the NCAA, maintains a bit of power and ability to enforce its own rules?
16: I think a ton of this, and I said this last week on the show, which was I thought that even odds, I take that they would have the draft, that they might suspend. Because there is nothing they're more fearful of, and rightfully so, than a kid coming in there and having a gambling problem, and now you've got a huge, huge scandal on your hands. I know that that is hypocritical to a degree, because every time you watch a sporting event, it feels like DraftKings and FanDuel or every other commercial when people like me are offered money to tweet our picks, and most people don't even have any clue what they're doing. They just tweet out. Look, I get all that. That being said, these players know, and very clearly know. It is posted everywhere. They have symposiums about it. You cannot bet. You can't even bet on other sports from NFL facilities. You cannot do it. And the NFL looked at Sorsby and said, you know what? You're just trying to exploit a loophole here. You don't want to go back to the NCAA because deep down you don't think you're going to be able to play. You want to get to the NFL as quick as possible. And I look, there's no proving this. I would be shocked if the NFL and the NCAA didn't get together on this and say, look, we can't let this go unpunished. Because if this goes unpunished, then every kid in America is going to do it. Why wouldn't you? If you're some right guard on Ole Miss, why wouldn't you just gamble? If you need the money, why wouldn't you do it? You know, well, what the heck? Yeah, I'm going to take the over on this defensive tackle in front of me to get a sack. When we're up 31-0 against Tulane, I'm just going to let the guy walk on by. Like, there has to be real consequences. And so with Sorsby, I thought if he got drafted, had a supplemental draft, I thought he'd get suspended. Now, listen, he's going to have to essentially sit a year. He'll get drafted, or at least have the opportunity to be drafted next year in April's draft. But this is the league's worst nightmare, is some kid coming in there, or anybody going in, and gambling. And I think the concern was, hey, did he really learn a lesson? Is he really on the up and up now? You know, it's fair. I don't blame the NFL for what it did.
0: So he's got to wait until 2027. And the perception right now, as it stands, of the class of 27 quarterbacks for the NFL draft is a lot better than the perception of the class of 26. There's going to be more than two first-rounders taken at quarterback, just to put it that way. There's a lot of really exciting names and a lot of upside. And obviously Arch Manning is the highlight name for now. So is it going to be maybe easier for NFL teams, and I'm not suggesting collusion here, obviously, but is it going to be easier for teams to say, yeah, I don't know, like all things being equal, there's a lot of really good quarterbacks in this class, and I'm not exactly sure I wouldn't rather have one that doesn't have a documented history of betting on his own team?
16: Oh, God, yeah. Yeah, I mean, of course. Listen, I mean, we all, I think, on the outside of this, look at it, hey, it's a game. And it's fun, and it's entertainment. This is multi-billion dollar stuff. I mean, these things, and if you're a GM, if you're an advanced, if you're a college scout, if you are a director of personnel, this is your life. Do you like your job? Do you like where your kids go to school? Do you like the neighborhood you live in? You better be right. If you're not right, you're fired. And that's the reality that all these guys live in every day, every year. If you leave people, I mean, if you're sitting there and you're a talent evaluator, let's say you're the Jets, okay? And you're Darren Mogi, and you're sitting there, and let's just live in a world where even if it's not Source, it's Arch Manning and it's somebody else, and maybe the talent's close. But one kid, for whatever reason, maybe it's medical, maybe it's a gambling thing, maybe it's some off, whatever, has a major red flag. You are taking that kid who's the safe choice. You're going to do it. Like, that's one of the reasons I think the Chiefs had the gumption to take a kid like Mahomes. Now, Mahomes is clean as could be off the field, right? I mean, yeah, all the character stuff, A-plus across the board. There were a lot of people who thought they were nuts taking him 10 because look at the way he plays, his footwork's all over the place. He plays out of structure. But Andy Reid had the capital and the currency in that building. No. If this doesn't work, I'm probably going to get another crack at this thing. You know, like they knew, where like a lot of these guys, you don't have that. That currency doesn't exist. Very few of these five guys, Sean McVay, right? If Ty Simpson stinks, Sean McVay is going to survive it. You know, but like most guys don't have that. So yeah, I think a guy like Sorsby, yeah, he's a quarterback. Some team will probably end up picking him up one way or the other, but he's going to wait because these other kids, you're not going to take a chance if you don't absolutely have to.
0: Last question for Matt Verderam, our NFL insider here joining us on this Monday afternoon on 580 Sports Talk. Matt, we know that wide receivers can be divas, a bit of a strange breed. We know that NFL players in the past have engaged in some bizarre behavior. What do we compare this Brandon Ayuk situation to? Have you ever seen or more recently seen a player more openly agitating in such bizarre fashion to basically try and force his team to send him to a preferred destination?
16: Oh, I mean, listen, I'm old enough to remember Antonio Brown.
0: Sure.
16: I mean, that was Brandon Ayuk is the best teammate of all time compared to what was going on. Antonio Brown spray painted his helmet so he could continue to wear it and then called Mike Mayock a word I can't repeat on the radio. Please don't think I this is, again, inside league circles. The thought on Ayuk right now is maybe he's healthy, but we don't know because he didn't rehab his knee the way the Niners wanted him. Maybe he's still worth a bite of the apple. He's 28, he had a couple thousand-yard seasons. He earned a nine-figure contract. But there's also an increasingly prevailing thought of, do you really want to deal with this? Does anyone really want to deal with this? I hate to use this term. It's crazy. The man is literally in his closet or a closet just throwing money around. Who is looking at that? He just keeps talking about the Commanders like they've got this like big deal. If I'm the Commanders, yeah, that's who I want around Jaden Daniels right now. It's that. I'm good, man. I'd rather re-sign Debo. Distractions, people talk, a lot of times they think it's overblown, whatever. There are plenty of teams that have, nine guys who are distracted. That is a legitimate distraction. I don't know that I'm lining up to get that kind of behavior on the team.
0: Matt Verderam covers the National Football League for Sports Illustrated and SI.com. He also appears on That Football Show on the KC Sports Network and has his own subscribers-only Patreon, The Matt Verderam Show. Catch him every Monday here on 580 Sports Talk and the Fleming Place Wine and Spirits Hotline. Matt, always a pleasure. We'll do it again next week.
16: Sounds good. Take care.
0: That is Matt Verderam. We'll step aside for a timeout, come back with the good, the bad, and the ugly from the weekend. But before we do that, you know what's really good, never ugly? Wedding ring I got for my friends at Calhoun's Jewelers. I just can't say enough about how easy the experience was for me and my wife to go into Calhoun's Jewelers, my then-fiance, of course. Well, not even then my fiance. She picked out a ring before I got down on one knee to propose to her. She found the thing that she loves most at Calhoun's Jewelers, and I was able to get it for her. It was such an easy process. They were so terrific to work with, and they'll be terrific for you to work with as well. They treat you like the MVP every time you walk in the door at Calhoun's Jewelers here in Topeka. We'll take a break. The good, the bad, the ugly next.
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1: The good, the bad, and the ugly from the weekend that was. I'll start with my good. Remember the other day on the program we were talking about best individual performances we'd ever witnessed in person? And I had a story about a 3-home run game I saw in person. That was the one time I had seen somebody hit 3 home runs in a big league game in person. Before Saturday. And now the number is 2 because I was in Minnesota at Target Field. Saw my guy Hunter Goodman hit 3 home runs in a Rockies win. That was really cool. Enjoyed everything about my little day trip to the Twin Cities. Think very highly of Target Field. And 3 home run game for Hunter Goodman and a Rockies win. That was really, really cool. My bad from the weekend. I had a lot of bad, to be honest with you. My bad, Nick Lofton taking the throw off the beans. And my ugly, the Royals giving up 22 runs on Friday night. So my bad and the ugly are both the Royals. I didn't have a lot of personal bad. I had a good weekend. I missed my son a lot, missed my wife a lot, being away for a couple of days. One day in Minneapolis and one travel day the next day. But, my bad, Nick Lofton off the ding-dong in a game the Royals ended up losing. And we can all relate. if we're men, we can all relate, but not fun to watch, and even less fun to watch was Mitch Spence pitching on Friday night. Takes a lot to get outperformed on the mound by Tyler Tolbert, but Mitch Spence managed it. All right, coming up in hour number 2 of the program, we're going to talk some Chiefs, continue our countdown to Chiefs kickoff, and we got a milestone to celebrate. We'll do all of that in the next hour on 580 Sports Talk.
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4: NBC News Radio, I'm Chris Caraccio. The Supreme Court is allowing mail-in ballots postmarked by Election Day that are received after the election happens. The court issued the 5-4 decision today. The ruling said a Mississippi law that allows mail-in ballots to be counted if they are postmarked by and received within 5 days of Election Day is not preempted by federal Election Day statutes. And Tuesday is set to be another blockbuster day for the Supreme Court as it's set to hand down rulings on 2 huge cases, birthright citizenship and transgender athlete bans. The court will rule on a challenge to President Trump's executive order limiting birthright citizenship to children with at least one parent with citizenship or permanent legal status. The court is also weighing in on the legality of states banning transgender athletes from competing in girls' and women's school sports. President Trump says the U.S. and Iran will restart peace talks tomorrow as both sides appear to step back from waves of attacks. Trump posted that Iran requested the talks, which will take place in Qatar. The latest wave of reciprocal attacks started with an Iranian drone strike on a Singapore ship traveling through the Strait of Hormuz, which led the U.S. military to carry out retaliatory attacks against Iran. President Trump says he's unsure if he'll sign the bipartisan housing bill. It's sitting on his desk after it sailed through the House and Senate last week.
5: I think it's so unimportant by compared to the Save America Act.
4: Trump has held up its passage, pushing Republicans to kill the filibuster and instead pass the Save America Voter ID bill first. The housing bill is an attempt to address housing shortages and affordability. The federal trial for Luigi Mangione has been pushed back to next year. Mangione is accused in the 2024 shooting death of UnitedHealthcare CEO Brian Thompson in Manhattan. Jury selection will begin on January 5th, and opening statements are set for January 25th. I'm Chris Caraggio, NBC News Radio.
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8: Hi, I'm Felicia Rolfe. Here are today's headlines from 12 News. First responders in Sumner County recover the body of a Nebraska man whose car became submerged in floodwater Saturday. His body was found just after noon on Sunday, a quarter mile downstream from his vehicle. Check your medicine cabinets today. Almost 1 million bottles of heart and kidney medication now under recall as they may be contaminated with a foreign substance. The recall applies to Cholinor and Sensipar tablets distributed until December 30, 2025. 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The Kansas City Chiefs filed several trademark applications for potential names for their new Kansas Stadium. The names include Arrowhead Sports and Entertainment Complex, Tailgate Town, and Kingdom Commons. And Wichita, Felicia Rolfe, 12 News.
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12: My name is Heidi Dixon. Mom, Jackie Wolf, was the patient of interim hospice. I live in Texas, and after Mom got on hospice, when I came back to Texas, interim was a huge lifeline for me in terms of information. Maria, the social worker, was the dream. Going every other week, sharing a picture and what Mom was doing and what was she saying and what was she looking forward to. And she brought us right into the room with Mom. And she said when she was planning to go next. And as a hospice worker in Texas, I was asking our social workers, are we doing this? This is amazing. She was so engaged with Mom and so connected the dots for us. That was invaluable. Aside from Mom's increasing comfort with the pain management provided by hospice, the social work connection and support, those were the two most visible benefits that I continue to be exceedingly grateful for.
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0: Here's your updated WIBW forecast from the Certified Transmission Weather Center.
14: Mainly cloudy this afternoon with a high of 95. Winds out of the south, 15 to 20 miles an hour. Lows dip down to about 80 tonight, partly cloudy skies. Highs level off around 95. Tomorrow, a mix of clouds and sun. Sunshine mixed with clouds at times and dry Wednesday and Thursday with highs in the mid-90s. I'm staff meteorologist Ray Miller. Right now, it's 92 degrees.
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0: Sports Talk on this Monday afternoon. 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However, wherever, whenever you're tuning into the program today, thank you so much for being a part of 580 Sports Talk. Again, I am Dan Lucero. Spencer Dupuy is along as well, and we are happy to be with you until 6 o'clock tonight. No Royals baseball on the program or on the air tonight. Royals are off before they open up a three-game series starting tomorrow as they will welcome the Tampa Bay Rays to Kauffman Stadium. It feels like we just saw the Royals and the Rays, because we did, but they are making their return trip to Kansas City for a three-game series starting tomorrow night. So we got two more hours of sports talk for you today. A lot of Chiefs this hour. We're going to continue our countdown to Chiefs kickoff. It's 77 days, and number 77 is Jalen Moore. So we're going to talk a little bit about guy we all kind of took for granted was going to be the starting right guard for the Kansas City, or right guard, I keep doing it, right tackle for the Kansas City Chiefs. Kind of took for granted he was going to be that guy, and it turns out, maybe not so much. So is there some real competition at hand at right tackle, and what does that say about Jalen Moore? What does that say about the Chiefs and how they've evaluated free agent offensive linemen? Will get into that. And also talk a little bit about Moore and maybe a couple of other guys who are actually playing for contract extensions this season. Because we talked about this a little bit with Matt Verderam. There are not a whole lot of guys on the current Chiefs roster that you feel like the Chiefs are going to be making long-term commitments to, at least anytime soon. And that's kind of an interesting spot for the Chiefs to be in. And it gives a guy like Jalen Moore a chance to maybe earn himself some money from the Chiefs if he goes out and has a good year at right tackle. So we'll discuss that. We've also got our June semifinals for What Is Wrong With You. We've narrowed it to four stories, four weekly champions. Nice even number. No play-in this month. We got four weekly champions for What Is Wrong With You. And, they're good ones. We got some really, really good stories to try and pick from. For our champion for the month of June, our sixth entry into the Tournament of Failed Champions at the end of the year. So we've got that, and we're going to have our semifinals today with the championship match in What Is Wrong With You being tomorrow. We've also got your thoughts on the show. Get at us in the YouTube chat, 580 Sports Talk. You can text the show, 785-272-9429. Question of the day today, want to hear your answers, both in the chat and on YouTube. This is the question of the day. What's the coolest sporting venue you've ever been to? What's your favorite one? And again, it can be a venue here in our area, our listening area. If your favorite venue is at KU or K-State or Truman Sports Complex, and that's your all-time favorite, that's what I want to know. But if you've been to one outside of Kansas and Kansas City that's at the top of your list, I really want to hear that story. So 785-272-9429. You can also interact in the live chat again on the YouTube channel 580 Sports Talk, and we will get some of those stories and share those later on in the program.
1: I've got one. About 10 years ago, coming up like, I think the 2nd of July, I went to Fenway.
0: That's number one on your list?
1: Just the historicalness, the coolness. Didn't get a tour of the Green Monster, but like set in the outfield, so I saw it from the outfield perspective.
0: Sure.
1: And just

0: Just baseball in a town that is so historic for baseball was fun. I've never been to Yankee Stadium, never been to like any of, you know, the big stadiums besides Fenway.
1: Mm-hmm.
0: And that was one of those things we were talking about. I have family that lives up in the New England area.
1: Mm-hmm.
0: And we were already going up there, and I was like, can we just make a stop in Boston and go to a Red Sox game? This was like high school graduation. And I was like, my parents were like, yeah, whatever you want to do. So we went to a Red Sox game, spent a night in Boston, and then went on with our trip.
1: Nice.
0: Yeah.
1: Very cool. Very cool. All right. So your stories as well. Want to know the coolest sports venue. Any sport, pro, college, whichever that you've been to, you've seen a game at. Let me know. 785-272-9429 or in the live chat on YouTube. Folks, speaking of YouTube, not going to keep you guys in suspense. We did it. 1,000 YouTube subscribers.

0: You did it. We made the content, so we did it. But also, you did it. 1,000 of you pushed that button. Slammed that subscriber button. 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We got there. I thought we'd be doing well to get there by the end of the week. 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We'll be there by Thursday. We got there in the first hour on Monday, which tells me there have been some of you who were kind of hanging out and hoping you might get to be subscriber number 1,000. Which, by the way, if that's you, if you were the 1,000th, if you saw $9.99 and you clicked subscribe, claim it. Claim it in the chat on YouTube or claim it on the text line, 785-272-9429. But we did it. We got to 1,000 YouTube subscribers, which is truly, truly remarkable.
1: It is, and the bit, like, worked. The bit, the long-standing bit happened. Our dearly departed friend, Brendan Dorzinski.
0: Still alive, just not...
1: Still alive, just departed the station for another job. But the bit was always when he was on vacation or you were somebody was on was gone... That we would gain a bunch of subscribers. And
0: yeah.
1: A lot of times it was Brendan.
0: Yes.
1: And
0: most often, yes.
1: Yeah. We were like stuck in the 960s for a while during his last month or so of work. And he's not even gone 2 weeks. And we get to 1K, like, the bit.
0: Yeah, yeah. It's truly incredible. 1,000 of you have subscribed to the YouTube channel, whether that's to... watch the show on a daily basis, whether that's check it out here and there or whenever you miss it live, coming back to watch it on the archive, going back to old episodes, checking out the YouTube shorts, some of the other video content that we've put out there over the years. We've had the YouTube channel now going on a little, probably about 4 years, maybe five. And to now have 1,000 YouTube subscribers is pretty cool because we really didn't start to push it. It wasn't really something that we really emphasized probably before you got here.
1: I was going to say, right around when I got here, things started getting going fast.
0: Because
1: you were on paternity leave.
0: We didn't even have 500, I think, when you started. I think we were still... So,
1: I mean, that summer when Trenton and I were here,
0: clearly.
1: When Trenton was in during his internship summer, our friend Trenton Craxner, I just remember that was really the push summer to get us over that 500 hump.
0: So, it's come a long way since we really started encouraging people. Like, hey, you should do that. It's a great way to interact with the program and interact with us. And we like it when the number goes up. And the number has gone up to 1,000.
1: What does that mean from YouTube? Do we get anything from YouTube?
0: I think we can start. Yes, they should send us a plaque. They really should. No.
1: No, that's for 100K, I think.
0: Probably. No, I do think at some point you get to a point where that you can
1: become a partner.
0: You can monetize your channel. So we're not going to get rich off of this thing. Don't get it twisted. But, no, we've, reaching 1,000 subscribers is a big deal. So thank you. Please do not all go and unsubscribe. That would be a very funny bit if, like, a couple of people unsubscribe.
1: That was always the bit, though. We would get there, and then we would drop down, or we'd get right there, away, and then it was four away.
0: Yeah, well, that happened. We finished on Friday. We were at 997. I got here today. We were at 996. So, yes, I'm sure that there are a couple of listeners who are going to be in on the gag a little bit. But if you do that, just don't do it for so long that we get worried that you're not coming back. Like, do it for a little bit. We can laugh about me. Oh, we're at $9.99 again. No, and then go back and subscribe tomorrow. But we did it. We made it to 1,000. Thank you. Like, honest to goodness. Like, that's the biggest thing here. Thank you.
1: Yes.
0: Thank you so much. Your willingness to do that and interact with the show and be a part of the show's community in that way means the world to us. So thank you. Thank you. Thank you for getting us there. Yes, it's cool to see the number go up. But that number, behind that number, generally, I mean, there are bots out there. You know how the internet works. But it's real people.
1: If your profile is public, too, we can see who subscribed.
0: Yeah. And you don't have to make yours public on our account.
1: I found this out the other day. I was curious to see when you talked about what you said the other day about one of our friends that's in radio that just recently subscribed. I went back, and I was like, it couldn't be that far down. Like, I went back and saw when one of my buddy who goes by Fuzzy on here subscribed. He's sometimes in the comments. And that was like over a year plus ago, I think. And after that, my own sister took her like this long to subscribe.
0: Now that's funny.
1: Yeah.
0: So however long it took you, we don't particularly, the timing of it doesn't fuss us one way or another. We're just really grateful for each and every one of you. Thank you so much for being a part of this thing we've got going here on 580 Sports Talk. Well, now we have to figure out what we're going to do. I thought you had a good idea the other night.
1: So I sent it to you, and then I realized, man, Dan is fast asleep right now because he's got
0: to
1: get up
0: at 2 a.m. I had to be up at 2:15 that morning to get on my early flight to Midway. And so, no, I did not see it when you sent it. But I'm kind of leaning towards that. And we want to make sure we get the details finalized on this before we all the way commit to it.
1: Yeah.
0: But we have had a lot of people ask us, by a lot of people, I mean Jeffrey in the YouTube comments, a lot. But, you know, some other folks have had, I think I've seen this idea from other people, but have asked about, well, would you do, like, a food-related challenge? And I think that's what we're going to lean toward. But we want to make sure we get all the details finalized before we officially announce it. We're gonna take it up the chain because I think we can do it in a really cool way. We want to do something cool for 1,000.
1: I have two things with this though. I don't necessarily know how live this could be unless it was the final segment of the final segment of the show.
0: I think we could do it live. I think we could do it live, and I think we could incorporate the community. I think we could do this in a really cool way.
1: I think so too.
0: Without spoiling it. And we want to move on because we got some actual sports to talk about instead of just patting ourselves on the back here. We are leaning in the direction of something food related. That is the tease that we can give you for what we are going to do now that we are at, unbelievably, 1,000 YouTube subscribers. Okay, we'll put that to bed for now. We'll come back to it. We're going to talk some Kansas City Chiefs. We're 77 days away from the Chiefs kicking off the season against the Denver Broncos on Monday night, September 14th at Arrowhead Stadium. And number 77 for the Chiefs is second-year offensive lineman Jalen Moore. Second year with the Chiefs, that is. We all assumed, going into this offseason, that Jalen Moore was about as nailed on at right tackle as any of the other four offensive line starters for the Chiefs were at their respective positions. A healthy Josh Simmons at left tackle. Kingsley Sumataia made great strides in year two. He's in at left guard. Creed Humphrey, arguably the best center in the league. Trey Smith, one of the best right guards in the league. And then Jalen Moore, who the Chiefs gave a two-year contract worth about $15 million a year to before the 2025 season to serve as insurance, essentially. It was an insurance policy if the Chiefs couldn't find a starting caliber tackle in the 2025 draft, which fortunately for them, they did in the person of Josh Simmons, which left Jalen Moore as a very handsomely compensated backup last season. Of course, that meant he got thrust into full-time action when players were injured, or in Josh Simmons' case, away from the team for about a month there. Moore played some left tackle, some right tackle, had his moments, also had some moments where he struggled, and then he got hurt, and that's how the Chiefs ended up finishing the season with Esipole and Chu Godrick as the bookends, and probably in part how they ended up having those two guys be the bookends for Chris Oladokun. So, we're a long way from that on paper, right? Simmons is back, Simmons is healthy, he's looking lean and mean and strong, and Jalen Moore projected to be the right tackle. And I think he still kind of does project to be the right tackle, for being really honest about it. He's still the smart money to start at right tackle. But the fact that the Chiefs would talk publicly about a competition at the spot, is that more of a credit to the development of the options behind Jalen Moore, or is it a demerit to Moore and his lack of progress, and beyond that, the process that led to his signing in the first place. I think if you want to read it the first way, you can, because we've already seen the Chiefs this during this offseason period trade a tackle. They traded Wanya Moore because he had been surpassed on the depth chart. And that is evidence, increasing evidence, that the Chiefs really like what they have in Esipolè. What you have to understand about Pole is that he's an incredibly fast learner. He has to be. Again, the story, in case you've forgotten, he didn't play a down of high school football, not one. Didn't play any organized football until junior college. And he played 2 years at junior college, 2 years at Washington State, where he started every game at left tackle, didn't allow a sack as a senior. Then last year, as a rookie, in what, again, is his fifth year of organized football in his life, he is thrust into NFL action and played, I think, in some ways, better than you'd expect an undrafted free agent to play on an NFL offensive line. Now, it's hard to tell. Like, I'm not going to go through and quote you a Pro Football Focus numbers chapter and verse, because the offense that the Chiefs had run while they had the Pole-Godrick bookends on the line and Oladokun at quarterback does not in any way resemble not just the Chiefs offense, but an NFL offense.
1: Yeah,
0: so, anyway, any grade that those guys would have gotten, I don't think really paints the full picture. But Pole had some moments. He had some moments where he looked like a rookie, like any rookie does. But he also, I thought, showed some of the athleticism, some of the physicality required to be a real option as an NFL tackle, potentially even a starting caliber one. That's a reach for an undrafted free agent. But this isn't just any undrafted free agent. This is a guy who is very much learning on the fly and has done a lot of very fast learning, again, in his very brief football life. If his growth trajectory continues on an upswing, there's a chance he could end up as a starting option in the NFL. And clearly the Chiefs like him. Otherwise, Wanya Moore would still be on the team, because you'd want tackle three, presumably, to be somebody with a little bit more experience. You'd go experience over ability if the ability difference weren't fairly dramatic. They're playing the upside with Pole. But what I'm more concerned about is the evaluation process that led to the Chiefs committing 2 years and $15 million a year to a guy in Jalen Moore who'd barely played in his previous time with the San Francisco 49ers and may not end up a starter during the length of his contract. Because it's in line with the same evaluation that granted $22 million a year to Juwan Taylor. And I think two things are true about Taylor. One, he was probably a little underappreciated because all of the numbers would tell you he was about an average tackle, an average right tackle. Weak link on the Chiefs line, sure, but about an average player. At the same time, nobody else was queuing up to give that dude $22 million a year. Just like I don't think anybody was queuing up to give Jalen Moore $15 million a year. And no

0: 2 years. Now, there's a third option here where this is all just talk and you're trying to motivate Jalen Moore to bring his best come camp. He's a guy who is in a contract year after all. We all know, we've all said it, the contract year is undefeated. But I am concerned here. I have some concerns about Jalen Moore. And I think the rest of the Chiefs' offensive line is good enough that it's not going to spell disaster for the 2026 Chiefs if they get below average right tackle play. But I think that's probably within the range of possibilities more than you'd like it to be. Because other than the penalties, you set the penalties, and you can't set those aside. Because that's why, big part of why Juwan Taylor's now a $5 million a year player on a prove-it deal. But just in terms of play for play, doing the job of keeping the rusher off of your quarterback, Juwan Taylor did that at an average level. Can Jalen Moore do that on the right side at an average level and avoid the penalties that Juwan Taylor couldn't avoid? If he can do that, then the Chiefs are getting a steal of $15 million for a year. And he'll have a chance to make some big money this offseason from a Chiefs team that, and we'll talk about this in a little bit, doesn't really have any other pressing needs when it comes to taking care of their own guys for this coming offseason and very realistically the offseason after that. So I think that if you want to do the optimistic read of this situation and say, you know, the Chiefs are throwing the job open because they really like Esipola and they really like what Khalil Benson showed them in minicamp and they think they've got maybe some starting caliber options in a couple of UDFAs.
1: Yeah.
0: How many UDFA tackles are starting in the National Football League would be my answer to that question.
1: I feel like there might be one that I know of.
0: Maybe. Who?
1: I can't remember who, but I remember somebody. I just feel like I know of one. I can't remember off the top of my head. I will say that
0: George Fant started in the league for a few years, Seattle and the Jets.
1: Loved,
0: he was a basketball player. That was kind of a different deal.
1: The Chiefs loved Poli so much that they went out and brought him back. They had let him.
0: Right. He didn't make it to the practice squad the first time through, right?
1: Because the Jets got him.
0: Right. He was a 53-man roster cut, and the Jets added him to their 53, which they were willing to do. And then when they tried to pass him through waivers, Chiefs had a space on their practice squad, and they snatched him right up. It does. It's a sign that the Chiefs really liked him when they brought him in last year as a UDFA, that they were willing to reunite with him. Certainly that's proof of that.
1: But also, he's a younger guy, too. He's 24. So you can develop him.
0: And it goes with a lot of what we've talked about here these last couple of weeks and what we're talking about on Friday with regards to the UDFA class this year. This is a team that is trying, I think, to get a lot younger, particularly on the back end of their roster, rather than leaning on, you know, veteran guys to fill out those last 10 roster spots. Maybe try and do that this year with some younger guys, so guys with something to prove. Because, you know, it's nice to have guys in who know how to win, but it's also nice when you're maybe turning the page and trying to rebuild your roster a little bit, reconstruct your roster, get some guys in with the hunger. They don't already have those 3 Super Bowl rings. They're trying to get one. Maybe that's a benefit for the back end of the Chiefs roster. Well, some more Chiefs thoughts here in just a little bit. But first, we're going to take a break. When we come back, it's time for the June semifinals on What Is Wrong With You on 580 Sports Talk.
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11: What the hell?
12: So what is wrong with you? Time on 580 Sports Talk. We've got four stories competing as we are almost to the end of June. So today we have our June semifinals. For what is wrong with you? We have five previous monthly champions this year. We have already sent five stories through to December's Tournament of Failed Champions to name our 7, 8, 9, 0, 1, 2, 3, 4, 5. Our 10th? Wait.
13: 7, 8, 9, 1, 2, 3, 4.
12: Yes, it will be our 10th. All time,
13: okay.
12: What is wrong with you, champion? That we will name because we our first one, our first ever monthly champion was crowned in 2017, and so this will be our 10th champion. I didn't know that. It's our 10th anniversary. This is the What Is Wrong With You Tournament of Failed Champions 10th anniversary. We have to do something special for that too.
13: Quick, throw out this idea. Maybe we do two What Is Wrong With You champions. We get our yearly champion and then we do a bracket of the 10 years.
12: Well, it's hard to do a 10. Person bracket. But I like where your head's at.
13: I don't know, just something to celebrate the 10 years of What Is Wrong With You.
12: We'll come up with something. We got four stories today. We're going to get down to two by the end of it. I coupled our vehicle stories together for one semifinal. First contestant, our weekly champ from last year, Drunken Donuts. Driver in South Los Angeles got drunk and driving it around a date and thought it would really impress his date if he did some sick burnouts in donuts. But he chose to do them directly in front of a California Highway Patrol office where he was spotted on the office surveillance feed by a sergeant with the California Highway Patrol. He was spotted. He was also heard because, I don't know if you know this, doing donuts and burnouts, it's kind of loud.
13: Pretty loud.
12: Kind of loud.
13: Say, yeah.
12: So, yeah, on a Saturday afternoon, sergeant busted the guy, and the guy said, hey, I was trying to impress my date. And didn't realize where I was. And maybe didn't realize he was too drunk to drive, but he was also that. So that is Drunken Donuts. That takes on the Swift and the Senile, the 85-year-old man who was one of two people arrested in Lake County, Florida, a couple of weeks ago and faced charges including street racing. 85-year-old William Bosworth was out driving a gray, I think it was a Nissan sports car. I think I saw in another publication it was a Nissan sports car. And he told the police he was just out for a drive in his favorite car, and another driver driving a red Corvette had swerved at him. And long story short, he ended up driving 110 in his favorite car in a 45. And the Corvette was going 125 in a 45. The driver of the Corvette was a 57-year-old Florida man who claimed, no, I wasn't going that fast. This car doesn't go that fast. My Corvette can't go 125. Sure, buddy. Sure. So

0: Drunken Donuts, and we have the Swift and the Senile. My lean here is towards an 85-year-old man just punching it.
1: Yeah. He's like, what else do I have to lose in life?
0: I was just out for a drive in my favorite car, doing 110 miles an hour in a 45. Like, you want to open it up a little bit, like, speed limit 70, maybe even 75 on the highway. You want to open it up a little bit. That's what those are for.
1: Yeah, maybe 10 miles an hour over the speed limit. You know, maybe hit that 80 and then,
0: well,
1: and then go back down.
0: 55 and a 45 depends on where your tags are from. If you're out of state, that's not a good idea. We do not condone dangerous driving at 580 Sports Talk. I want to be clear. We're not condoning this behavior. I'm just saying that I'm not even sure which is funnier, honestly. An 85-year-old guy, like, yeah, I was just out of my favorite car. That guy should have left me alone. It's that guy's fault I was going 110 in a 45. Or the other guy saying, hey, my Corvette can't go 125 miles an hour. My Corvette is not capable of such speed. This car, that kind of speed, no chance. I think that's the lean there.
1: Yeah, I'm with you.
0: The Swift and the Senile is our first finalist for the month of June. That was a Friday winner. Snuck in, won at the end of the week, and now it's on to the championship. Our second matchup. In one corner, we have a fish called Baja Blast. This was our first weekly winner of the month of June, a 28-year-old gentleman in Palm Coast, Florida, who was hanging outside of a Taco Bell at 1 a.m. on a Wednesday, and he himself was hanging out as well south of the border. His pants were down around his ankles, and he was exposing himself. After he was arrested, deputies say they discovered a live betta fish in a plastic container inside his backpack. The fish was given the name Baja Blast, naturally, and was taken to the Flagler County Humane Society, where the staff says it is doing well. You can buy Baja Blast at Target Field, by the way, in Minnesota. They're selling bottles of Baja Blast.
1: Interesting. Okay. Well, you know why? It's probably a lot of fields do it now because
0: they've got
1: the Baja Blast for 420 feet. I think.
0: Get a Baja for a blast, something like that. Anyway, so that's one story. Guy's loitering outside of Taco Bell at 1 o'clock. Taco Bell, I think, used to have the slogan, want some? And so maybe that's how that guy's thinking. Pants around his ankles outside of 1 a.m. on a Wednesday. Want some? Anyway, that takes on our final June champion. It's okay, I'm a street lawyer. 30-year-old Derek Schaffus of Palm Bay, Florida. Did we do all Florida stories this week?
1: Probably.
0: No, three Florida and one California.
1: Yeah.
0: Amazing. 30-year-old Derek Schaffus of Palm Bay, Florida, facing charges of misrepresenting himself as qualified to practice law, obstruction by a disguised person, and resisting an officer without violence. West Melbourne, Florida police were in the process of arresting a driver after a traffic stop after drugs were found in the vehicle. When Schaffus approached the officers wearing a full suit and tie, out of nowhere, he was not in the car. He just rolled up on this traffic stop in a full suit and tie to speak with the police. Schaffus said in body cam video, "You want to go over probable cause, just so we can see what's going on here?" The officer asked, "You're her attorney?" Schaffus replied, "I'm her representative, yes." The officer said, quote, "That's a first. I bet." The affidavit states Schaffus asked to speak on the driver's behalf, asked about legal procedures and the existence of probable cause, and even attempted to negotiate a deal for the driver on scene. So then they both ended up arrested, the driver and the Schaffus. The driver told the police she knew the man, that his name was Derek, and said that he was her attorney. But when police asked Schaffus what his name was, he gave the name of a real attorney who was later found and represented him. When further questioned about the name, he said, Derek is the name of his firm's secretary. No. Investigators got in contact with the real attorney whose name was given. The actual attorney said, no, that was not me. I was not at the traffic stop. I did not give Schaffus permission to represent me. Police then went to Schaffus' home in Palm Bay where they spoke with his father and asked him, hey, is your son a lawyer? And his dad laughed and said, no, but he's known to be the street lawyer.
1: He's known to be
0: the street lawyer. Again, it's hard to be more ridiculous than a story with of somebody with their schmeat out at a Taco Bell at 1 a.m. and a fish, live fish in their backpack. But it's okay, I'm a street lawyer is incredible.
1: Yeah.
0: So many layers to that. Oh, yeah, that's Derek, my lawyer. Derek? Who's Derek? Who is Derek? My name is John Smith, attorney at law. Very real attorney. That's me. I'm the lawyer. I show up in these. I show up in these situations. I think that wins.
1: Yeah.
0: So we're down to the swift and the senile, and it's okay. I'm a street lawyer. Those are our finalists. Man, it's going to be hard to pick in the June championship on what is wrong with you. We'll take a timeout. Come back. Talk a little more Chiefs. Who are the Chiefs going to pay on their current roster? Patrick Mahomes is already paid. Who are they going to pay long term? There's actually not a lot of real good answers to that question on this roster right now. We'll talk about it next on 580 Sports Talk.
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0: .444 on a Monday here on 580 Sports Talk. Dan and Spencer with you until 6 o'clock today. First full Monday show in 3 weeks. Royals have an off day today. Still to come on the show, we've got our headlines in the 5 o'clock hour. We'll talk a little bit more Royals. Interesting thought, I think, regarding where the Royals stand relative to the White Sox, who beat their brains in again over the weekend. And again, your thoughts on the question of the day, your answer, 785-272-9429 is the number on the text line or in the live chat on YouTube. What's the coolest sporting venue you've ever been to? What's your favorite? Outside of Kansas, in Kansas, just what's your favorite one? What's the best one you've ever been to? 785-272-9429 is the text line. Again, you catch us on YouTube, 580 Sports Talk. Let's get back to the Chiefs, because I saw this today. A lot of the conversation that I was having about Jalen Moore, the tail end of that conversation, is that like Jalen Moore, very realistically, could be in a position where the Chiefs give him a contract extension if he plays well this season at right tackle. And one of the reasons that Jalen Moore could get a contract extension is because there's not really anybody else who the Chiefs in the near term need to give a contract extension to. Arrowhead Addict had an article today about four contract decisions or extension decisions worth watching. And you should check that out today over at Arrowhead Addict. But when you think about contract extensions, what you're really thinking about is second contracts for your own guys. Who's going to get that second contract? And typically it's beyond the rookie deal.
1: Yeah.
0: So I think there's a non-zero chance that there's not a single member of the 2023 Chiefs draft class on the 2027 Chiefs roster. There's a very real chance that that is the case. Chiefs already didn't pick up the fifth-year option on Felix Anidike Uzomah, and he may not even make it to week one.
1: Yeah, he might not even make it to the final cut today.
0: Rashee Rice cannot be trusted, and I think has burned bridges with the team and would be very surprised if he's able to keep his nose clean long enough, never mind play at a high enough level, to warrant a contract extension. And even if he is going to get a contract next year from the Chiefs or anybody, I can't imagine it's a big contract.
1: I think it's got to be a one-year prove-a-deal.
0: Probably. And not even prove you're a player. Prove you're not going to go to prison in the offseason.
1: Yeah, prove you're not foolish off the field.
0: Shamari Connor, I don't think, is good enough to be the first Chiefs defensive back to get a second contract in a decade. We talked about this with Matt Verderam. The last Chiefs defensive back, safety or corner, to get a second contract following their rookie deal was Eric Berry. I've seen Eric Berry play Shamari Connor. Eric Berry was a friend of mine, and you, sir, are no Eric Berry. So I don't think Shamari Connor's going to be the guy to break that mold, right? Everybody else is already gone. That's it. Those are the three rookies still on the roster. Everybody else is already gone. Three of the guys never played an NFL game. So there are very likely to be zero 2023 draftees on the 2027 roster. Then you get to the 2024 class. The Chiefs are still a year out on these guys, right? These guys are entering year three. So for Xavier Worthy, they got to make the decision on the fifth year before next season. Kingsley Sumataia was the second-round pick there. Those are the two draftees from 2024 most likely to see a second contract. But Worthy has to get through a healthy and productive season, and the Chiefs can kick the can on that because, again, he has the fifth year. And I think there's a lot to like about Sumataia following his second season. But are the Chiefs going to pay top dollar to two offensive guards? Can you afford, can anybody afford to pay something like top of market? And that's not me saying Sumataia is going to get Trey Smith money, but if he gets to market and he's earning like high-end starter money, are the Chiefs really going to afford to be able to pay for Sumataia on a second contract as a starting guard and also be paying Trey Smith like the best guard in the league? I don't know that that's a calculation they can really make. So that's where the Chiefs are at with their 23 and 24 draft classes, where the big decision is one they don't really have to make for another year. And those would be the guys. Last year, remember, it was Karlaftis got the big extension. And it was, all right, we'll wait and see on McDuffie. We've got the fifth-year option. We'll kick the can down the road on McDuffie. We'll wait and see, and then eventually he ends up getting traded. There's the fifth-year option is not happening for Felix. So, again, 2023 draft might be completely off the roster by the time training camp comes in 2027. So I say all that to say this. The Chiefs are going to wind up with some flexibility to maybe do some free agent spending in a way that they haven't done a ton of because so much of their money has been tied up in their own guys. And by the way, that's not a bad thing because usually, first of all, if most of your salary cap is tied up in your own guys, number one, that means you have a really good quarterback or a quarterback on a second, third contract. But chances are you have a really good quarterback. We know that's the good problem, the best problem that the Chiefs have. And they're giving a lot of money to Chris Jones. They're giving a lot of money to Travis Kelce. And they're giving a lot of money to Trey Smith. And Creed Humphrey's well paid. And like they've taken care of their own for a lot of years through this dynastic run. Well, now they're in a spot where there aren't a lot of their own that they immediately need to take care of.
1: Yeah.
0: So who's going to get the money? Who on this roster is going to be worth that long-term commitment? And honest to goodness, the answer might be nobody. Of the pending free agents on this current roster, outside of the rookies, outside of the guys whose rookie deals are up, and outside of your practice squad guys, Jalen Moore might really be the only candidate for a contract from the Chiefs next year. The only other starter whose contract expires after the season is Drew Tranquil, and he's 31. Are the Chiefs going to give a 32-year-old linebacker multiple years? I don't see that.
1: Yeah, I don't see that either.
0: So that's where Moore is. He is in a really unique position as maybe the most likely guy on this roster, which is an amazing thing to say.
1: Yeah.
0: The most likely guy to play his way into a long-term contract with the Chiefs this season. So he's got that to play for. And I would think that would be powerful motivation. The contract year, we know, is undefeated. And Jalen Moore entering a contract here, that makes it a little bit more interesting, I think, from his perspective. We're going to take a break here on 580 Sports Talk. But before we do, I want to tell you about this neat opportunity that Eagle Auto Wash and Detailing Salon is extending to some of its customers this week in recognition of the brave men and women in uniform who have served or are now serving our country. 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
0: Wrapping up this 4 o'clock hour of 580 Sports Talk. Get some of your answers to the question of the day today. 785-272-9429. And on the YouTube live chat, 580 Sports Talk. Question of the day, what's the coolest sporting venue you've ever seen a game at or experienced a game at? One answer for the 620, it was Kauffman Stadium during the World Series. You could feel the electricity in the air during a win. Another one from the 785, being the only KU fan at both Mizzou, Kansas football and basketball games. So feeling like the whole crowd's against you. From the 785, Lambeau Field, not necessarily the nicest stadium, concessions were next level. Beer and cheese were awesome. Self-serve and checkout, in and out in 1 minute. See, Fans are simple creatures.
1: Yeah.
0: We want beer and cheese, and we want them in a hurry. Another from the 785 says Augusta National has had a chance to check out the Masters. That's very cool.
1: Yep.
0: From

0: 1-800-795-7985 as well. I got to tour the Astrodome not long after it first opened, back when it was the eighth wonder of the world. Another one from the 316. This is a unique one. One of the oldest gyms in Kansas, Southwestern College in Winfield. Very fun venue to both play at and watch games. That's not one. I don't even think I've been to Winfield, actually. I don't think I've been through Winfield. But I've heard that about Southwestern's gym, that it's a pretty unique venue. So appreciate some of those answers. Mark B. in the YouTube chat says Ahern Fieldhouse, the old fieldhouse at Kansas State. And I know a special place to a whole lot of people. Vance says Wrigley Field. He enjoyed. And the Field of Dreams fields in Dyersville, Iowa. That's another really cool answer as well. Britt says, Highmark Stadium, Orchard Park, where the Bills used to play. It's now the old Highmark Stadium.
1: Officially demolishing it, almost demolished.
0: Yeah, it's all gone. Just about. The new place is up. And,
1: did you see the photo that somebody had, like, one last seat in the whole place last week?
0: I did not see that.
1: That was cool.
0: So thanks for the answers. Keep them coming. We'll revisit some more later on in the show. 785-272-9429. Again, the live chat on YouTube, 580 Sports Talk on YouTube. Coming up in the 5 o'clock hour, we got a full slate of 580 Sports Talk headlines, including a World Cup roundup. Royals got drubbed by the White Sox over the weekend. Have the White Sox already surpassed the Royals just 2 years after winning only 41 games? Have they now surpassed the Royals organizationally? And I'll give you my review of Target Field, because that's where I was at this weekend. It's all coming up. Final hour, 580 Sports Talk.
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8: NBC News Radio, I'm Scott Carr. The Supreme Court's ruled in favor of counting mail-in ballots postmarked by Election Day that are received after an election ends. It was a 5-4 decision today. The ruling set a Mississippi law that allows mail-in ballots to be counted if they're postmarked by and received within 5 days of Election Day is not preempted by federal Election Day statutes. The law in Mississippi had been challenged by the Republican National Committee. The justices also rejected President Trump's bid to overturn his guilty verdict in the federal civil case brought by writer E. Jean Carroll.
9: Monday's ruling means the verdict that Trump defamed and sexually abused Carroll will stand, so he'll have to pay the New York writer the $5 million she was awarded in a civil judgment. Carroll filed her lawsuit in 2019, claiming Trump sexually assaulted her in a Manhattan dressing room back in the 1990s. case. Trump has always denied it, and his lawyers claim Carroll waited until he became president to file suit to maximize political injury to him. I'm Sarah Lee Kessler.
8: And Tuesday is set to be another blockbuster day for the High Court, including rulings on two high-profile cases, birthright citizenship and transgender athlete bans. President Trump says the U.S. and Iran will renew peace talks as both sides appear to step back from waves of attacks. Trump posting on social media today that Iran requested the talks, which he says will take place Tuesday in Qatar. Over the weekend, Iran had targeted U.S. allies across the Persian Gulf and again claimed it had control over the Strait of Hormuz. Wall Street closed the day higher, with the Dow Jones Industrial Average finishing above 52,000 for the first time ever. A tech rebound, along with a pause in hostilities between the U.S. and Iran, boosted stocks to start the holiday-shortened trading week. At the closing bell, the Dow had gained 306 points. The S&P 500 gained 86 points. The NASDAQ climbed by 522 points. Scott Carr, NBC News Radio.
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14: I'm Rita Flores with 13 News. Nurses at Ascension Via Christi Hospitals in Wichita are planning to go on strike next week. After a recent string of safety concerns, those with the National Nurses Union say a strike is now necessary to advocate for better safety measures. Ascension Via Christi said in a statement that they would be adding 24-hour weapons detection systems in August, among other protections. The one-day strike is scheduled to start July 6th at 7 in the morning. And a 20-year-old Olathe woman was hospitalized after a crash yesterday afternoon in Johnson County. It happened around 2:30 on I-435, just right outside of Overland Park. KHP says the driver had a medical episode, ran off the road, and then hit the inside barrier wall. She was taken to a local hospital with serious injuries.
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12: Here's your updated WIBW forecast from the Certified Transmission Weather Center.
22: Mainly cloudy this afternoon with a high of 95. Winds out of the south, 15 to 20 miles an hour. Lows dip down to about 80 tonight, partly cloudy skies. Highs level off around 95. Tomorrow, a mix of clouds and sun. Sunshine mixed with clouds at times and dry Wednesday and Thursday with highs in the mid-90s. I'm Staff Meteorologist Ray Miller. Right now, it's 93 degrees.
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0: Dupuy. I don't know what that is. And Spencer Dupuy. Spencer and Dupuy. All right. Let's try that again.
1: Let's get it! Final hour of the day here on 580 Sports Talk. Dan Lucero and Spencer Dupuy with you on the Sports Voice of Kansas, 580 WIBW, FM 104.9, online at 580WIBW.com, on your mobile device, on the MSC Radio app, and on our YouTube channel, 580 Sports Talk. Thank you so much for being with us on this Monday. Again, no Royals baseball tonight. Royals and Rays start a three-game series at the K tomorrow night, so we are with you until 6 o'clock this evening. I've got an additional Royals thought after they were punked on Friday and lost by a run on Saturday. Bounced back, they won by a run on Sunday, but now the Royals are 3-7 against the White Sox this year. Have the White Sox not just passed the Royals, but lapped the Royals, organizationally speaking? I think the answer is probably no, but I'm less certain that that answer is no than I would like to be. We're just talking about a half, you know, we're just talking about a half a season here, unless we're not, right? So I've got some more thoughts to get to on that. Also got our 580 Sports Talk headlines, including a World Cup roundup and ballpark review, Target Field. I attended a Twins game this week. That's now two American League Central ballparks that I can check off of the 10 active Major League ballparks that I have seen, which 10 out of 30, I guess. Like, obviously, that whole temporary situation in Sacramento is very stupid. But, yeah, 10 of the 30 active ballparks I've been to now. And I'm going to tell you a little bit about what I thought, what I experienced at Target Field, and continue with our question of the day on 580 Sports Talk Day. You can answer in the YouTube chat. You can also answer on the you can also answer in chat. You can answer in the text line as well, 785-272-9429. And the question is, well, what's the coolest sports venue you've ever been to? I want to know. I want to hear. Tell me. 785-272-9429 is the number, and then the YouTube chat.
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0: 580 Sports Talk. Just got one from the text line from the 785. Says, you may not consider it a sport. Hey, now, it's everything's a sport around here. I'm not going to be a snob about or whatever sport it is that you might like. Lucas Oil Speedway, USRA Nationals. Whatever vision you have in your head for a dirt car racing track, go to Wheatland, Missouri, and destroy it. It's the diamond of the dirt tracks, Lucas Oil Speedway. I only know that because I Googled it. I'm not going to pretend that I'm some kind of expert. But, like, that's the one to go to. If you love the late models or any of the other dirt racing that goes on the dirt tracks across America, if you're going to go to one, it's that one.
2: They got 4.6 stars out of 5 from reviews on the web.
0: I know you can review a dirt track as like a fan or as a racer. Like,
2: well, the one here, well-kept, clean, good food, people, and staff-friendly. The Lucas family is the most family-friendly environment you will ever experience.
0: All right.
2: Whatever that means.
0: So, yeah, that's interesting. I never thought to, like, yeah, I really enjoyed the ball game today. I'm going to go on Google and give the stadium a review. It never occurred to me to do that. But hey, for those who I'm not going to make too much fun. I'm just going to say it never occurred to me. So, good answer. Appreciate the answer. Appreciate the text. And yeah, share with us best venue you've ever seen a game at. 785-272-9429. Because as much as I think it's cool to do a stadium tour, and I've done, you know, stadium tours before, I've walked around outside or driven by some pretty cool venues. Like, I've driven around Churchill Downs, and I've, you know, walked around the old Yankee Stadium. But you gotta be in it while it's alive, you know? You got to be in it while it's a living, breathing thing. And it's just, you know, because when a venue sits empty, it's just, I don't know, it's just architecture. Like, you got to get in there when it's got an atmosphere, when it's got some real life to it. To me, that's my opinion on the subject. But Yeah, 785-272-9429. And the live chat as well, 580 Sports Talk.
2: That's why I will say, when going to baseball games specifically, I think weekend games have the best atmosphere.
0: Why is that?
2: Because more people, unless it's a playoff game, right? I think if you go to Kauffman Stadium on a Tuesday night, I don't know that it's the same atmosphere you'll get Kauffman Stadium on a Saturday night.
0: Perhaps not.
2: Because just the number of people, I feel like more people go to weekend games, even in the summer. Even if the Royals are not as good, there'll be more people there on Saturday more than likely than there will be on a Tuesday night.
0: Yeah, probably. Like, you catch a good night. That always helps.
2: Yeah, or a really good team coming in town. Like when the Yankees came to town, there's probably a lot of people there on a Tuesday night.
0: So, again, your answers to the question of the day. But let's get into some 580 Sports Talk headlines on the program today. We'll begin with the 53rd annual Kansas Shrine Bowl for the kids on Saturday in Emporia. The East defeated the West 14-7, a rare victory in the series for the East. Over the years, that has been a game that has kind of been dominated by the West. They lead the series all time 32-18, or did before Saturday night when the East turned it on its head. It's just the second time the East has won in the last 8 Shrine Bowls, though it is the second time in the last 3 that the East has won. Apparently, they must really like playing at Welch Stadium because that's their second win in 3 years, both of them at Welch Stadium. So, the East won the game, and good showing for both squads, or for some of the obviously good showing for both squads on defense because, again, the game ended 14-7. But really nice showing for some of the local talents. The talent from Shawnee County that took part in the game, both Andre Johnson of Rossville, Brody Haas of Washburn Rural, had outstanding games, and Aiden Scott from Washburn Rural, or excuse me, from Shawnee Heights, split time at quarterback for the East team with the player who ended up being the game's MVP, Savion Stone from Kansas City, Washington, and Aiden Scott threw a touchdown pass in the game, one of the 2 touchdowns for the East squad. So congratulations to really all the participants. There are no losers in the Kansas Shrine Bowl. Everybody wins, especially the kids at the Shriners Children's Hospitals, and the East able to pull one out for just the second time in the last 8 years in the 53rd annual Kansas Shrine Bowl. And for kids like Aiden Scott, it's a step towards the continuation of their college football career, or their football careers into the college level. Brody Haas, same deal. He's playing at Benedictine. For somebody like Andre Johnson, who's going to enter military service following his graduation, it's one last time to put on the pads. But whatever it is for any of those players, those young men who are on the field for the Kansas Shrine Bowl, it's an experience and a week that they never forget. So tip of the cap again to everybody who got to represent their schools, their communities at the Kansas Shrine Bowl this year. Next headline, Spencer.
2: Yeah, we already knew the Big 12 women's basketball schedule matrix for Kansas State. They are going to have home and away games with Baylor, Iowa State, and obviously KU. They'll be at Bramlage only against Arizona, Arizona State, UCF, Houston, TCU, Texas Tech, and away only for BYU, Cincinnati, Colorado, Oklahoma State, Utah, and West Virginia. But they announced their non-conference schedule today. They will open the season Monday, November 2nd at home in a in-state rivalry against Wichita State. That's cool to have on the calendar. They have 4 straight games at home to open the season: Southern Indiana, UTGRV, and Montana.
0: That would be Texas Rio Grande Valley.
2: Those are the 5th of November, the 8th of November, and the 10th of November. And then they'll go to the Invitational in Sioux Falls, South Dakota.
0: At the Pentagon.
2: Yes, I was going to say at the Pentagon. They'll come home and host SMU the 17th of November. Then they'll head to KCMO for a neutral site game against Missouri. Not sure if that's a full neutral site or it's just a home, if one team will declare it as a home game. And then they're going to the 2026 Elevance Health Women's Fort Myers tip-off. Their first game will be against NC State Friday, November 27th at 6 p.m. And Saturday, November 26th at 6 p.m., they will take on Villanova. Both those games will be on ION TV, the official partner of the women's Fort Myers tip-off. Then they're home for a few games. They will host Central Arkansas Tuesday, December 1st, Northern Iowa Thursday, December 3rd, Stephen F. Austin Sunday, December 6th, Western Illinois Tuesday, December 8th, and then they're going to go for a neutral site game for the Bill Snyder Classic at the Civic Center in St. Joe, Missouri against Creighton Saturday, December 12th, and that will wrap up their non-conference schedule. Not a lot of true road games.
0: No, I think it probably makes a lot of sense for, new team trying to get some momentum back going after a disappointing regular season last year.
2: I would say it's a challenging schedule. I think eight teams that they're going to play in non-conference, played in the NCAA, or played in postseason games via the NCAA tournament. I think five teams went there, or WBIT, WNIT situation. So eight teams out of your non-conference schedule participating in postseason plays is going to be interesting for a team that has 12 players on the team, I think, is the limit they're going to have this season. I saw a couple weeks ago in a story from the Manhattan Mercury.
0: So we will, of course, have those games, those K-State women's basketball games right here at 580 WIBW, FM 104.9, or our alternate sister station, the Big 94.5 Country, every K-State women's basketball game this coming year. Let's get to some NFL headlines. This was a shocking headline to see earlier this morning, announced to the world on Good Morning America. Former Tennessee Titans and Arizona Cardinals running back Chris Johnson revealed that he has been diagnosed with ALS. He was diagnosed with the disease in 2025 and has deteriorated to the point where he can no longer speak. He has to use a speech-generating device, which sounds like him. It's based on recordings of his voice, but that's how fast that awful disease can progress. In a year, it's already taken a lot of his physical strength and his ability to speak. In an interview with Good Morning America's co-anchor Michael Strahan, Johnson said, quote, "There's no history of ALS in my family. My doctors believe my case is what's called sporadic ALS, which is actually how the vast majority of ALS cases happen. That's one of the reasons this disease can be so shocking. It can happen to someone who never expected it." It's especially shocking when you hear of an ALS diagnosis for a professional athlete, because when we think of professional athletes, we think strength and grace and vibrancy, and ALS can take that from you so, so fast. And for Johnson in particular, who, of course, had six straight 1,000-yard seasons to begin his NFL career, including a 2,000-yard season with the Titans back in 2009 in his second career season, broke the NFL single-season record for scrimmage yards that year and was named the AP's NFL Offensive Player of the Year. And to see somebody who was really like, one of the signature athletes in the league in his career, particularly his time with the Titans. I mean, that was a guy who was one of the
2: 2K.
0: Yeah, he's one of the faces of the league, one of the most high-profile players in the league, and certainly one of the fastest guys in the league. And to think that that speed and that grace that he played with and ran the ball with, and now, I mean, he can't hold his kids, he can't do so many things. That just, it's an awful, awful, awful disease, and it just takes so much from you and so fast. But as Johnson is quick to point out in the interview, "I want people to know, quote, that I'm still me. ALS has changed what my body can do, but it hasn't changed who I am. People sometimes look at the physical disability and assume you're not still the same person inside. Still think the same. I still dream. I still love my family. My body just doesn't cooperate." So lots of thoughts and prayers to Chris Johnson, his wife, and Chris's four children as he goes through that. It's just an awful, awful thing. Next headline, you got an NFL headline for us, Spencer.
2: Yes, I do hear another headline from the world of the NFL. The Lions have released Tavion Arnold after his run-in with the law. He did get bonded out of prison, though. So
0: he did. $1 million bond.
2: Yes.
0: He's not allowed contact with co-defendants. Has to surrender his passport, and he's been ordered to confinement to his residence, except when he basically would get excused to do stuff with the Lions or go to court. But the Lions no longer want anything to do with him, and the 23-year-old defensive back has been released after his arrest on felony charges of armed robbery and kidnapping. Again, the charges that Arnold is facing carry with them up to a life sentence. So it's pretty serious,
2: yeah.
0: These charges. Four counts each of kidnapping and armed robbery. Prosecutors had wanted Arnold held without bond, but the judge said that the prosecutors are not quite there yet in showing a strong case for Arnold's guilt in the affair. So he was 2 years into his NFL career, had 2 years left in his rookie deal, and I think there are some players where your team might stand by you if you're facing some felony charges. But the fact that the Lions aren't willing to do that here, that says some unflattering things about maybe what they knew about having Arnold in the locker room in the first place and yeah. What they think Arnold could bring him as a football player. Because he's a first-round pick, right? But he went off to a great NFL start in his career. He only played 8 games last year, had just 1 interception in 24 career games. He was a guy who certainly was part of the team's future, but not such an integral part of one, or at least the Lions saw to it today that he is no longer any part of their future plans. The willingness to just walk away, and I think that's pretty revealing and not in a real flattering way. To double back to the Chris Johnson headline, because I know a lot of people saw that one today, and this is a fair question from the 785, so to address this, is ALS tied to brain injuries in the NFL? There have been other players in the past that have also had NFL careers and been diagnosed with ALS as well.
2: That's
0: certainly true. Steve Gleason, probably the most notable example, the former New Orleans Saint. Tim Shaw, who played 6 years in the league as a linebacker and was a teammate of Johnson's for 3 years, was diagnosed in 2014 with ALS. He is still alive, but he was diagnosed with ALS, and there have been other examples as well. This note from ESPN's story about it: according to scientific research by Boston University's CTE Center, the results of which were released in 2021, pro football players are 4 times more likely to develop and die from ALS than the rest of the adult male population. At the time, the center said it couldn't determine exactly why the rate was higher for those athletes, but suggested that repetitive head impacts and traumatic brain injuries might play a role. Johnson, for his part, is taking part in a clinical trial as a part of his treatment. And, yeah, I confess, that was kind of my first thought, too, is yeah. A football player developing ALS, you think about, you know, head injuries. You think about the impact to the brain. That being said, Johnson did speak to this in the interview, that the doctors believe that his case is just called sporadic ALS, where it just kind of happens. Which is a scary thought, right? Like that would suggest, and I could be reading that wrong or misinterpreting that, but the suggestion, I think, in Johnson's interview was that this did not have anything to do with a previous injury or any other previous trauma that he may have suffered. And either way, it's a terribly tragic thing.
2: I believe his wife, they were thinking the onset of it was just from a, because a lot of it was obviously like losing the muscle.
0: Uh-huh.
2: They thought that it was just him playing NFL football for as long as he did and his body worn down. Like, who was it that came out and said they can barely bend down and play with their kids? I can't remember which NFL star said that. But so they just were assuming that it was
0: yeah.
2: from an injury or something that he suffered during football, and it turns out It's something very, very serious.
0: Yeah, awful deal. Very, very sad. Very, very sad story. Let's get to the winner's circle real quick before our

0: of 5 over par. On the NASCAR Cup Series on Sunday, big surprise, Shane Van Gisbergen, winner on a road course. He takes the checkered at Sonoma Raceway. All right, now it's time for a knockout round version of the World Cup Roundup.
1: Open wide for some soccer!
0: They are headed, it appears, for extra time in the third round of round of 32 knockout game to be played. The second one of the day, Germany and Paraguay are tied at a goal apiece. Paraguay struck first, Julio Enciso in the 42nd minute. Kai Havertz, the Arsenal man, leveled for Germany in the 54th minute. And they are deep into the additional, the stoppage time in the opening 90. If the winner cannot be decided before a full time is blown, there will be 2 15-minute extra time periods and then a penalty shootout to decide who advances to the round of 16. Already through the round of 16, Canada, who beat South Africa with a stoppage time winner yesterday, and Brazil, who had to rally back from an early deficit to defeat Japan. Gabriel Martinelli, another Arsenal man, with the winner for Brazil, scoring in the 5th minute of added time to send Brazil to the round of 16. Later on tonight, the Netherlands will take on Morocco. Winner of that match will play Canada in the round of 16. The other matchups in the round of 32, the Germany-Paraguay winner will play either France or Sweden. Those two teams will play tomorrow afternoon. Elsewhere in the bracket, you have Portugal versus Croatia, Spain taking on Austria. The United States and Bosnia and Herzegovina will play in 2 days. They will play Wednesday night. And on the same side of the bracket, the winner of that match will play the winner between Belgium and Senegal. Ivory Coast and Norway play tomorrow at noon. Winner of that match gets Brazil in the round of 32. Mexico and Ecuador are paired off, same with England and the Democratic Republic of the Congo. Cabo Verde through to the round of 32. They play Argentina. Don't know if you believe this. Argentina is a minus 575 favorite in that match. Either Messi's going to score like 6 goals or Cabo Verde is going to win 1-0 on penalties. Going to be some serious shenanigans, or Argentina's just not going to mess around.
2: Yeah.
0: Anyway, winner of that match will play either Australia or Egypt. And then at the very bottom of the bracket, Colombia and Ghana will play in the round of 32. The winner of that match will play Switzerland or Rock Chalk Algeria, who did advance through as one of the third-place teams, played a thrilling 3-3 draw in Kansas City on Saturday night.
2: I got to say one thing. I was in downtown Lawrence, Mass Street, Saturday evening, and, man, Lawrence is all about Algeria.
0: They came back to the team hotel, and people were greeting them with flares and fireworks, greeting the buses as they pulled in. There were flares. There were fireworks, and yeah, it was really cool. You know that everybody saw that happen. And my first thought is, look, man, that's Kansas for you. One thing we're gonna do in Kansas is you give us a reason to shoot off some fireworks. There will be fireworks.
2: The laws are more laxed as of this year than last year, right? The shooting off fireworks.
0: I don't know anything about the fireworks laws. They don't really concern me because I don't shoot off fireworks. That is one of the ways in which I am not a true Kansan, obviously. But I know nothing about the laws. I just know that I saw that and I thought it was really, really neat and a cool cool celebration of the Algerians and it's been a really cool story. It's been a really cool story. We'll take a break here. That'll wrap up our 580 Sports Talk headlines. We'll come back, get to this question about the Royals. Have they been surpassed already by the White Sox, who 2 years ago were the worst team in Major League Baseball history? Have they already surpassed the Royals? Have they gone forward enough and the Royals gone backwards enough that the White Sox have now, for good, not just for the first 80-odd games of 2026, surpass the Royals? We'll discuss that when we come back. Plus, your text, 75272-9429, your YouTube comments as well, 580 Sports Talk on YouTube. 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

0: 534 and 580 Sports Talk. Regarding that footage of the Algeria team bus being greeted back at the team hotel after their 3-3 draw with Austria allowed them to qualify for the next round of the World Cup. Text from 785 pointed out the fireworks are not legal in Douglas County. A lot of people looking the other way is all I'm saying. A lot of people saying, you know what, tonight for Algeria, we're making an exception.
1: Especially, I would say, there were definitely law enforcement
0: there. There was a police escort. Like,
1: not only that, but they I know they have police like doing security detail.
0: It honest to goodness,
1: outside the hotel.
0: It looks like a video. Like if you're familiar at all with soccer culture, flares, fireworks, you know, the fans, the ultras, the diehards, the super fans that greet the team bus and celebrate big wins. And they've got the flares, and they're shooting fireworks off. Honest to goodness, if you had told me that was video from some other country, from Turkey, or from Germany celebrating a big win for like Bayern Munich, or from England, you would have told me that. I would have totally believed it. You're telling me that's outside the Doubletree in Lawrence, like that sort of reception for, I mean. I don't know how much the average Lawrence resident, the average Kansas resident, knew about Algeria. Though I will say this. If you know anything about the history of Algeria and their fight for independence, you could perhaps understand that Algeria would find, or that people from Lawrence, Kansas, would find a kinship with people from a country like Algeria. Would be able to, you know, game-recognizing game a little bit when it comes to the fight for independence. Anyhow, it's just really cool footage and just kind of heartwarming in a way to see that relationship. There was a Thank You Lawrence banner that was hung by the Algerian fans at the match behind one of the goals that was very cool. I flew.

0: in and out of Kansas City this weekend, and a lot of Algerians in the airport. You could tell they're wearing, had the team gear on. Like, I'm not profiling here. Either they were Algerian or they were honorary Algerian for the week, because they had the jerseys or they had the scarves or whatever it was. It was just really, really, really neat to see. It's been wonderful to bring the world to Kansas City and bring Algeria to Lawrence, Kansas. And, probably my favorite little subplot, given our proximity to it, of this whole World Cup is what's gone on there. Going to extra time between Germany and Paraguay, by the way, as the Paraguay looks to pull the upset. Germany could only get one goal on them in 90-odd minutes, where the United States scored four on them, no problem. America, better soccer country than Germany? The people are asking. Anyway, this is another question people are asking. Have the White Sox lapped the Royals? Have the White Sox far surpassed already the Kansas City Royals? Remember 2024, the Royals made the playoffs, and the White Sox lost a record 121 games. Do we remember that? We remember that the Royals were 12.
1: I went to a game between the Royals and the White Sox in 2024.
0: Odds are pretty good you saw a Royals win, considering that the Royals that year were 12-1 against the Pale Hose that year. And last year, even though the Royals took a step back to just 82 wins, they continued to hold dominion over the White Sox, who won 61 games last year, which means they lost 101. They went 10-3. So in a two-year stretch, the Royals were 22-4 against the White Sox. And this year so far, they are 3-7 against the White Sox, who by percentage points sit in first place in the American League Central entering today's action. Virtually tied with the Cleveland Guardians. Of course, the Royals at 35-50. They have the most losses in the American League. They are on pace to lose 100 themselves. They are 9.5 games worse than the White Sox. So if the White Sox surpassed the Royals, for good, not like for the rest of our lives, but like for this iteration of what these Royals are and what the White Sox are becoming, have the White Sox surpassed what these Royals are? And you know me, I want to look at the bigger sample size. Give me as big a sample size as you can possibly give me for the sake of data, for the sake of making an argument. We're dealing with one half of baseball here, and it's a half of baseball that's probably a little bit fluky good for the White Sox, in the sense that they're doing this without a whole lot of great pitching, and you've got some guys who've come up and are performing maybe a little bit beyond what was expected of them. And certainly a bullpen full of no names that has probably overachieved a little bit this season. So there's a little bit of a positive, like, you're getting a high end of variance for the White Sox this year. And I think you are, as I've said before, this is probably the low end of variance for this Royals team. They have been much more bitten by the injury bug and underperformance and being on the wrong end of the aging curve and the wrong end of bullpen variance in terms of the production from the guys they're getting. You talk about, like, proven guys. If you were to go into this season, just the list of names and what they've done in their career, and you'd have said which of these bullpens is going to be better, I think 9 out of 10 people would have probably guessed that the Royals' bullpen would have been better. That's obviously not been the case. So it's a little bit fluky both ways, what the White Sox have done and what the Royals have done. So are we overreacting to 85 games? Maybe a little bit. I'm hesitant to go all the way and say, yes, the White Sox have lapped the Royals. There's no catching up that the Royals can do. They're now looking up permanently for this iteration of things at the White Sox. I think what is happening is that the White Sox are a much younger baseball team right now. You look at their everyday lineup. Guys that they're running out there on a day-to-day basis. Chase Mydroth is 24 at second base. Colson Montgomery is 24 at shortstop. Miguel Vargas is 26 at third base. Sam Antonacci in left field, who I like a lot, is 23. Braden Montgomery, I just called him up, top prospect, he's 23. The catcher, Kyle Teal, who just got back from injury, he's going to be their regular catcher. He's 24.
1: Do you think this has anything to do with, I don't know, farm system rankings with the young guys?
0: I don't quite understand the question as you phrased it. Like, the White Sox had a better, much more well-regarded farm system the last couple of years. And a lot of that, a lot of that is because they traded Chris Sale. They got some of these guys.
1: Yeah.
0: When they traded Garrett Crochet, they got Kyle Teal. They also have been really bad and drafted very high in the draft. And Braden Montgomery was a high first-round pick. Colson Montgomery was a first-round pick. And so, yes, they do right now, even still, with a lot of graduations from their farm system, they have a better, more well-regarded farm system than the Royals do. But just at the big league level, you're starting to see their young guys really impact. And it's been a positive, and they're winning games, so they're playing with a different kind of energy. I think that's really plain.
1: Yeah.
0: The energy they play with is much different than the losing season energy that a lot of the more veteran Royals are carrying right now. I think the White Sox, to call them contenders, like long-term contenders, like could they win the division this year? They could win it with 84, 85 wins. Sure, they could. I think they've still got a ways to go on the pitching side. They've got some young guys that have taken some lumps a little bit. Davis Martin's been really good. Sean Burke's been okay. They've called up some guys this year to get a look. Like, Noah Schultz, who's on the injured list right now. They got the kid from Arkansas, who you might remember if you're a K-State fan, pitched against K-State in the regional that KU won in Fayetteville a couple years back. Hagen Smith, he's on the way. So they got to get the pitching squared away. Still feel like the bullpen's a little bit fluky. Their team ERA is 4.25. It's not like this is a world-beating pitching staff by any stretch of the imagination. And they've also got to prove that this is a core group that they can keep together. They're fortunate. A lot of these guys are in the first or second years of their big league careers, so this is a team that historically has not spent a lot of money, and they don't have to spend a lot of money right now on these guys. None of these guys are on long-term extensions like a Bobby Witt Jr. Even Munetaki Murakami, who they don't have right now, who leads their team in home runs, who's been on the injured list for the last month, even he's only on a two-year deal. So the White Sox have to prove long-term, are they going to be able to keep these guys together? Is this a team that they're going to be able to pay for, or have the desire to pay for once the Reinsdorfs exit the when Jerry Reinsdorf exits the picture as an owner, which is a long-term idea. But I still like where the Royals stand when it pertains to, you look at the core the Royals have of Bobby Witt Jr., Michael Garcia, Jack Caglione, and Carter Jensen. Those four guys are every bit as good as Chicago's four best guys, which I get you would say probably Vargas, Colson, Montgomery, and then kind of an open question. I think the Murakami, but he's not, you know, under long-term contract, and then maybe either Braden Montgomery or Kyle Teal, whoever you like there. But, like, I like the Royals' core a little better than that. I think pitching-wise, the Royals have developed or acquired guys who are on the level or better than some of the White Sox guys, but the White Sox have been able to keep their guys healthy, where the Royals haven't been able to keep Chris Bubich healthy or keep Cole Reagans healthy. So, do I think the White Sox are in really good shape? I do. I think they're in good shape to be a good team for a while to come. They've made some really good strides. They've drafted well. They're starting to develop really well. Do I think that this is a team that has so surpassed the Royals that the Royals will have no choice but to look up at them for the next couple of years? I don't think that's quite right.
1: Yeah, no, I'm with you.
0: It feels that way when you lose to them 22-1. But the White Sox have been fortunate to not have to scrape the bowl for starting pitching this year, or even like bulk pitching, whereas the Royals had to roll Mitch Spence out there. Like the White Sox equivalent of Mitch Spence wouldn't be very good either. So a lot of the story of this in particular, and this weekend in particular, is injuries. But, again, that is not to say that injuries excuse in whole the failure that this season has been for the Royals. Not at all. One timeout here on 580 Sports Talk. We'll come back. Question of the day was, what's the coolest sporting venue you've ever been to? I don't know if it's the coolest, but Target Field's pretty high on my list. I'll talk about it next on 580 Sports Talk.
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0: It's 548 on 580 Sports Talk. Rounding the turn, heading for home on this Monday edition of the program. Germany has scored. They now lead Paraguay 2-1 in extra time in that World Cup round of 32 match. I am efforting to find out who scored the goal. Jonathan Tah with a header for the win. And that was just recently, just about 5 minutes ago. So there's another World Cup date for you. See what I did there? I combined the word cup and update, and I turned it into the World Cup date. I was in the Twin Cities this weekend, made a quick trip with a good friend of mine, and checked another ballpark off the list, Target Field in Minneapolis. Highly recommend if you can get out there. And the beauty of it is, so if you ever wanted to do a trip where you just, it's literally, I'm going to fly in, I'm going to go to a ball game, I'm going to fly out. There might not be an easier park to do that than Target Field, because they've got their light rail system that'll take you, and I mean right to the gate, right to the left field gate at Target Field. Gate 6, it's the Tony Oliva gate. And light rail also take you in the other direction from the airport to Mall of America. And that's how my buddy and I killed time. We went to a night game, so we ended up staying the night, Saturday night. But so we did the Mall of America thing, walked around, saw the found the home plate, the old Metropolitan Stadium, and you know, just killed some time at the mall, which wild to walk through, like, a busy mall.
1: A mall that's a functioning mall which people wanted it to be.
0: Being in a busy mall in 2026 is kind of a trip. Although, like, there's a Lids on every floor. That's not an exaggeration. Every floor of that place has a Lids.
1: Interesting. Did you see Lids is partnering with Dick's Sporting Goods, I think, and they're going to have Lids and Dick's Sporting Goods now? Random, but.
0: Wow, that is random.
1: Yeah,
0: they waved off the goal. Germany is not ahead of Paraguay. Yeah, they waved it off. Disaster.
1: How
0: was
1: your $2 pre-first pitch beer?
0: So let me tell you about that. So apparently Fridays and Saturdays at Twins games, from gate open to first pitch, they'll sell you a 12-ounce can of beer, Bud Light, or a local Pilsner for $2. And
1: that's a deal, man.
0: That's a really good deal. Get in the ballpark. You can have a couple of beers, watch batting practice, and walk around. I enjoy the park very much. I would put it very high. I've seen now 10 of the 30 active ballparks, but it's really hard to rank them, right?
1: Yeah.
0: Because like
1: they all have something different.
0: I enjoyed Target Field for different reasons than I enjoy Coors Field, which I enjoy for different reasons than I enjoy Kauffman Stadium, which I enjoy for different reasons than I enjoyed Wrigley Field. The only thing I will say is that the bottom of the list is easier than the top of the list. The top of the list, obviously, is affected by sentiment. But the bottom of the list is very easy for me. Arizona and Texas. Both of them are like department stores where there's a baseball field.
1: Have you ever been to Lone Depot?
0: No, I've not been
1: it's
0: to the park.
1: Probably right there. With
0: I
1: them,
0: would
1: though.
0: Imagine so. But it's not all indoor baseball. It's not just an indoor baseball thing. It's just the way the park is built and the atmosphere. Because I kind of liked Tropicana Field. Like, I didn't hate it. Let's say that. I was prepared to really hate Tropicana Field when I went a few years back. And actually kind of liked it. Like, it felt like a baseball park. Where, like, the new stadium in Texas just feels like an IKEA. And it's just, you know, the way it's built. And all,
1: yeah.
0: And it is. And it's all personal preference here. If you love Globe Life Field, God bless you. But those are my two least favorite that I've been to. But Target Field, very high. I even put it above, my dad was surprised. I would put it above San Francisco. I would put it above the park in San Francisco. And I think the park in San Francisco goes a long way on the you can look out and see the cove, like the scenery of it all.
1: Yeah.
0: And that's cool. But, you know, the cityscape in Minneapolis is kind of cool, too. And friendly people. We sat next to a guy who had gotten to see Willie Mays play as a kid. So we were talking about center fielders and Byron Buxton. It was Byron Buxton bobblehead night. So I got a buck truck bobblehead now in the office.
1: There you go.
0: So, no, it was a great time.
1: How was the food?
0: A little underwhelming, to be honest with you. I didn't want to stand in line for the flounder.
1: Okay, Mark B. in the YouTube comments was asking.
0: I didn't stand in line for the flounder. The question of the day was, what's the coolest place you've ever seen a sporting event? From the 785 Astrodome in Philadelphia, saw Steve Carlton pitch against J.R. Richard. That's awesome. Carlton, an all-time great, and J.R. Richard would have been if not for the stroke. 785 from the 1991 Indy Motor Speedway, 75th Indy 500, and the last one for his childhood hero, A.J. Foyt. Here from the 785, aside from Arrowhead, I would say Jerry World has been my favorite. Jerry World is definitely about as awe-inspiring a venue because it's just so big.
1: Yeah.
0: It's so big.
1: You've been, the Big 12 Media Days is in the Star, right?
0: It is now. It used to be in Jerry World. It's at the Star now.
1: But when you went 2 years ago? Was it in the Star?
0: Last year it was
1: last
0: in the Star.
1: Year?
0: 2 years ago. Three years ago, it was the Jerry World.
1: I feel like the Star itself would be like, because it's just, it's huge.
0: It's a practice facility.
1: Yes, but they've got stands, right?
0: Yeah, it's an 18,000-seat practice facility.
1: Crazy.
0: Where they play high school sports. I guess I never really answered the question, my favorite venue. And honest to goodness, the last time I got goosebumps going into a place for the first time was the first time I got to go to Allen Fieldhouse. Like, as someone who did not grow up in Kansas, I got to put Allen Fieldhouse just at the top of my list. That's just an incredible place. But if the question is outside of the state of Kansas, as I requested for everybody who was answering the question in the chat today, man, I'm still real partial to Coors Field. Can't beat it. Wrigley Field too great for the history. We'll take a break, and when we come back, we got a final word coming up on 580 Sports Talk.
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0: Had another one for the 785 Memorial Stadium in Lincoln. I've been there a handful of times, too. Very imposing. All those big college football cathedrals.
1: Yeah.
0: 80,000 seat plus stadiums. So imposing. Anyway, final word time for today on 580 Sports Talk. Spencer.
1: Yeah, quickly for me, over the weekend, we went to Lawrence, and like I said earlier, Algeria people were out everywhere. Lawrence just captivating, just being so welcoming. Don't usually have shout-outs on here. Shout-out Free State Brewing, man. First time there. Great place, great atmosphere, and great beer, too.
0: Final word for me, it would be pretty cool if the Kansas City airport were close enough to downtown. You'd get light rail service straight into downtown from the Kansas City airport. Something to think about for the government of the state of Missouri, the next Kansas City mayor. Get some light rail going for some mass transit when you get the new ballpark in. Anyway, my final word as well is that I hope Nick Lofton's doing okay because you don't recover the shot to the beans that the whole world sees. You may recover physically from that, but the emotional scars, I think Nick Lofton's going to carry for a long time. I hope he's doing okay. He's got an off day to get over it today. Royals are back in action tomorrow. We're done today. We're back from 3 until 6 tomorrow. For Spencer Dupuy, I'm Dan Lucero. This is 580 Sports Talk. Good night!
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14: NBC News Radio, I'm Scott Carr. Tuesday is set to be a blockbuster day for the Supreme Court. After a flurry of decisions today, the court set to hand down rulings on two high-profile cases, birthright citizenship and transgender athlete bans. The court's expected to rule on a challenge to President Trump's executive order limiting birthright citizenship to children with at least one parent with citizenship or permanent legal status. And as Alice Barr reports, the High Court found Trump cannot fire Federal Reserve Board member Lisa Cook, leaving her in her position for now as she challenges allegations against her.
15: The justices separately ruled today the president can fire Rebecca Slaughter, a member of the Federal Trade Commission, without cause, despite a 1914 law establishing FTC members can only be fired for reasons like inefficiency and neglecting their duties.
14: And in a 5-4 decision, the justices also ruled mail-in ballots received after Election Day can be counted if they're postmarked by Election Day. They also rejected President Trump's bid to overturn the verdict that found he sexually assaulted and defamed writer E. Jean Carroll.
15: The Supreme Court refused to hear his appeal to overturn a jury's finding in a federal lawsuit that he sexually abused writer E. Jean Carroll in a department store dressing room back in 1996 and then later defamed her by calling her claims a hoax.
14: That ruling means a $5 million civil judgment and a verdict remain in place. The death toll from last week's devastating back-to-back earthquake quakes in Venezuela is rising. The magnitude 7.2 and 7.5 quakes are blamed for more than 1,700 deaths, and officials say that number will likely only grow. President Trump signed an executive order giving drivers more rights to repair their own vehicle. The right to repair order gives independent repair shops and home mechanics access to dealer-level diagnostic data and repair tools. Scott Carr, NBC News Radio.
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4: I'm Christy Tedesco. Here are the headlines from 12 News. Campers are watching the water levels closely at Cheney Lake. According to the Army Corps of Engineers, the lake is more than 3.25 feet above normal, forcing people at Heimerman Point to leave their campsite. A Salina man arrested over the weekend accused of threatening to strangle an elderly woman. Salina police say 20-year-old Micah Carrico got into an argument with the woman after a pet got outside. Carrico's held on suspicion of criminal threat. And the dangerous heat and humidity persists statewide, so take precautions. Paramedics are reminding you to hydrate before you go outside and avoid drinking caffeine or alcohol. Also, take frequent breaks so you can get cooled off. Reporting in Wichita, I'm Christy Tedesco, 12 News.
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5: Here's your updated WIBW forecast from the Certified Transmission Weather Center.
6: Lows level off around 80 tonight under partly cloudy skies. Winds out of the south, 10 to 20 miles an hour. Sunshine mixed with clouds at times again. Tomorrow, high temperatures reach up to 95. Lows dip down to about 77 tomorrow night. Temps above average Wednesday and Thursday with highs in the mid-90s. Slight chance for storms Thursday. I'm Staff Meteorologist Ray Miller. Currently, it's 92 degrees.
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11: Welcome back to the Ramsey Show in the Fairwinds Credit Union Studio. I'm Dave Ramsey, your host. Rachel Cruz, Ramsey Personality. My daughter is my co-host today. Brock is in Manhattan, Kansas. Hey, Brock, what's up?
12: Hey, guys. How you guys doing?
11: Better than we deserve. How can we help?
12: So I got married a few months ago, and a few weeks ago we found out my wife is also pregnant.
11: Yay!
12: Yeah, I know. We're very, very excited. And we have a little bit of a debt problem. So she had a car payment that she paid off all on her own. And then after we got married, I helped pay off the credit card, which wasn't too much. It was about $2,000. But she also has about $177,000 in student loan debt. Hmm. I was wondering how we should attack that.
11: Is she a doctor or a lawyer?
12: I wish I could say either one, but she is neither. She is a at-home daycare, or she's a freelance nanny, basically.
11: A freelance what?
13: What was her degree in, nanny?
12: She actually never finished college. I know.
13: Oh, no.
11: She got a degree in what?
13: She didn't finish.
12: She didn't get her degree.
13: Oh,
12: she had,
13: was it
12: a
13: private
12: school? And
13: private?
12: It was a D1 state school.
13: Oh, so out of state, probably.
12: Yeah. And this is a bad situation.
13: Oh, man.
11: Bad's probably not the word. Dumb might be the word. Wow. What? How close did she come to finishing?
12: She had a little bit left. It wasn't a ton, but it was enough where it was like, we can't afford to keep going.
11: The degree is in what? What was she studying?
12: Like a bachelor's. She started out in a, like, education. She wanted to be a teacher. And then she decided that she changed her mind and wanted to be, she was doing business marketing, what I'm doing now. But thankfully, the Army pays for mine, so we don't have to worry about that.
11: What do you make?
12: I make about $54,000 a year, and she makes about $36,000.
11: Okay.
12: And then I also have about, I do have some savings, thankfully. I have about $35,470 in a mutual fund that just basically mimics the S&P. And then I also have just under $30,000 in a money market.
13: Okay.
11: Okay. And you have how much owed on her car still?
12: None. That's all paid off.
11: And the credit card's paid off as well. So the only debt left is $175,000.
12: Yes, sir.
11: How old are you guys?
12: I'm 20 and she's 23.
11: And you graduated from college as well?
12: I am about 65% through mine. I'm doing it online while I'm in the Army.
11: You're in the Army?
12: Yes, sir.
11: I thought you were in marketing.
12: No, that's what I'm getting my degree in.
11: Oh.
13: And is your school being paid for?
12: Degree. Yeah, yes, ma'am. Yes, the Army.
11: So your $54,000 is your Army service, your military service?
12: Yes, sir. Yes, sir.
11: And she makes $36,000 as a nanny?
12: Yes.
11: Okay. And you have $70,000, you have $30,000 and $35,000, $65,000 laying around. Okay.
12: Yes, sir.
11: All right. All right. So, yeah, what I would do is I would continue to stack cash until the baby comes. And when the baby comes and everyone's healthy, I have bad news. Your wife is not going to be a stay-at-home mom. She's working. She has $175,000 worth of debt she signed up for, and so she's going to be working for a while. So we need to get used to that idea. And because when you have your first baby, particularly, there's a tremendous draw to want to be home with the child unless someone has a tremendous professional draw into the marketplace.
12: Mm-hmm.
11: And so you guys need the $85,000. So let's pretend that you stack another $10,000 worth of cash. That's $75,000. And when the baby comes home and is healthy from the hospital and mommy's healthy and mommy goes back to work, we write a check for $75,000and put it on the student loan. And you have $1,000 in your account, and you attack the $100,000with a vengeance, and you guys work extra. You do everything you can. You sell everything in sight. When are you going to re-up with the military?
12: I wasn't planning on it, but...
11: When will you leave the military?
12: I have 2.5 years left.
11: Okay. With a degree?
12: With a degree, I will leave with a degree.
11: Yeah, okay.
12: And then I will also make more as I stay.
11: And I would hope your income will go up substantially at that point.
13: It's going to be a 3 or 4 year.
11: Yeah, you're going to be a while to get through this $100,000 that's still remaining after the baby comes.
12: Yes, sir.
11: But you guys are going to get used to working a lot, both of you, to clean up this mess.
13: Well, and it's a good thing that she is, and what she does, because she can be watching her baby along with another baby or two. Well,
11: assuming the people that she's nannying for are good with that, yeah.
13: Yep, that's right. But there's some flexibility in that. Because if not, she's going to be paying for child care, and it's going to be eaten into that. You know what I mean? Like, it's not going to be that great of a situation.
11: I kind of sighed and facepalmed because I
14: feel so bad for this baby and this young married couple.
13: That was terrible.
14: That they have been screwed by student loans and by the whole lie that Congress has put out by continuing to issue student loans. Congress has screwed Americans with the student loans.
13: This generation, millennials and Gen Zs, yeah.
14: They're screwed. And you're sitting there, and who loans somebody $175,000 to get an almost degree?
13: An 18-year-old.
14: Yeah. Only the U.S. Congress would do that. There's only one organization that's that screwed up, and it's the U.S. Congress. And they can, there's a student loan crisis. It's awful. We should forgive the student loans, Biden said. Well, yeah, but you keep making them, you bunch of bozos. So why do we need to forgive them if you're going to keep making them? You keep making these loans over and over and over, and some poor young girl goes across the state line and goes to another state to get a degree, and, oh, wait, she didn't. Did you know that 54% of the people that start four-year degrees finish them? That, by definition, means half don't. And you get where she is, and she married a young man serving his country. Thank you, sir, for serving your country. And now they've got a beautiful baby on the way. What an awesome start to life. But they got this cloud hanging over their head full of knives that Congress set up. And we Americans have allowed this because we keep electing the morons that keep this stuff on the books. They're called congressmen and congresswomen. Yeah, they're morons because they keep doing this over and over and over and over again. And then they talk about it like a politician. It's awful. Well, you caused it. You can't talk about it being awful and you sit there and cause it. And moms and dads, you ought to have your butt kicked up around your neck and wear it like a collar if you let your kid do this. You really should. I mean, what kind of parent says, oh, honey, go live your dream. Go get a degree in left-handed puppetry and go $100,000, $175,000 in debt. You parents ought to be smacked in the next week for your lack of backbone to stand up to your own teenager. No, you're not doing that. That's stupid. That's a parental answer.
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